0: weird voicemail last night. But, you know what, let me just...
1: To listen to your messages, press 1.
2: Sarah, Merry Christmas, Sarah! Hi, so, the thing is, oh my god. Okay, did I forget to say Merry Christmas? Oh, wow. Oh, Merry. Wait, what was I saying? So there's a sort of situation here, and I thought, because, like, I work for you for 10 years, so I wondered if you could help, please, pretty please, with the maraschino cherry processing plant churning on maraschino cherries on top. So, see you soon. I beg you, please help. Oh, Merry Christmas!
3: Is she drunk?
0: I cannot tell.
3: Huh.
0: I want you to go out to the castle. Just on the off chance something went sideways.
3: What? No. If it was an actual emergency, she would have called me. She probably inhaled too much Jingle Bell polish and wanted to do some midnight calendaring.
0: She does love calendaring.
3: Anyways, I don't do weddings or funerals. Well, unless someone's mistress is going to cause a scene.
0: She really didn't tell you about the wedding?
3: No.
0: Half the poll's going.
3: Sometimes her voice goes into such a high register that I stop being able to hear it. Drives the neighbors Malamutes crazy. Wait, is that why it's been so quiet around here?
0: Look, I need this wedding to happen. Tangerine is the heir apparent to the Chris family spice empire, and Crackle is the North Pole's top gingerbread architect. Their union is going to fast-track a lot of new construction.
3: Then why aren't you going?
0: The Winter Palace just got a new mulled hot tub, and somebody's got to test it.
3: Will there be an open bar?
0: Open as the Arctic skies.
3: Which one of the reindeer is going to pull the sleigh?
0: About that.
4: The indignity, the injustice.
3: Pick up the pace, Tinfoil. I'm cold.
4: I am the illuminating flame of truth, not a beast of burden.
3: I hear you, Tinfoil. Just get us to the castle, and I'll let you start like 2 fires. 3 if the toes go long. Holy sh! That is a big gingerbread house. It smells like it came out of the oven this morning.
4: Beginning descent.
3: You know, I respect the number of gargoyles, but not how cheerful they are. Oh, look. There's Minty on the helipad.
4: Initiating landing sequence.
3: Wait. First, let's buzz that gargoyle with the pointy ears.
4: For what purpose?
3: Flying makes me hungry.
2: Candy! What are you doing here?
3: At the moment, eating a gargoyle ear. And part of a cheek. This architecture is amazing.
2: You can't eat the castle?
3: I can't not eat the castle. How come our office doesn't taste like this?
2: You've been eating our office?
3: You abandoned me for 3 days without any food.
2: I left 2 partridge bear casseroles in the kitchen.
3: We have a kitchen?
2: Yes. Where do you think our snacks come from?
3: Some kind of bird-based delivery service? Is everything okay?
2: Yes. Of course, my sister is getting married and everything is perfect. Everything is perfect. Perfect. Perfect. Perfect.
3: Then why did you drunk dial my dad? If it was a booty call, I will stuff my ears with crumbs and let a swan peck out my eardrums.
2: No. I just wanted to, you know, catch up. When exactly is he coming out?
3: He's not. He sent me.
2: Oh.
3: What's going on?
2: Nothing.
3: You know I'll find out eventually.
2: Fine. But it might be better if I showed you. Over here. Watch your step in the walk-in freezer. Mom and Tan went all out with the ice sculpture nativity scene, so it's a little crowded.
3: Is that why you needed help? Did someone melt a wise man?
2: Not exactly. So, you know how this is the happiest weekend of my sister's life, and it's gonna secure our family's business forever, and so it's the happiest weekend of my mom's life, and so it's the happiest weekend of my life?
3: Sure.
2: Well...
3: What's in the barrel? Root beer? Beer? Swedish fish? Oh my god. Minty. A dead body? And it's not even my birthday.
2: What?
3: When Dad said you had a problem, I assumed you were freaking out over some rusty tinsel.
2: You take that back. I keep my tinsel polish to a grade A mirror shine.
3: My apologies. Wait, Why would you call my dad about a dead body?
2: Old habit?
3: If I needed help picking out an insanely ugly hat, I would call you.
2: What's wrong with my hat?
3: The working toy train on the brim is a bit much.
2: Oh.
3: Don't cry. You'll short-circuit the lights on your sweater. Let's focus on the murder.
2: Murder? What? No, you don't know this was a murder.
3: Minty, he has an obvious head wound and he's stuffed in a barrel.
2: Oh, about that. I sort of stuffed him in the barrel myself.
3: What?
2: He was floating in corn syrup lake.
3: Well, that explains why he's so sticky.
2: I couldn't leave him there for the wedding guests to see.
3: Did you at least get photos of the crime scene?
2: Crime? What crime? We're at a wedding.
3: I know. I almost didn't come. Your tampering is going to make investigating tricky.
2: There's not going to be an investigation. This weekend is supposed to be happy. It's about white taffeta work aprons, the exchange of gilded tool belts, and the wedding night.
3: Ugh.
2: When the bride and groom work their first overnight factory shift. Imagine the quivering conveyor belts, the supple curves of the vacuum molds, the girth of the socket wrench.
3: I will glue your mouth shut.
2: An investigation would ruin the magic. You really think he was murdered?
3: There are crumbs in the gash on his head.
2: Those might be from the gargoyle you're eating.
3: No, they're buried under a layer of corn syrup.
2: Poor Snowdrop.
3: Who's Snowdrop?
2: The body?
3: You know him?
2: Uh-huh. He used to work with Tangerine.
3: Okay.
2: They were sort of, rivals. They were pepper pickers, and they were both up for a pepper packing promotion.
3: Uh-huh.
2: Mom gave the job to Tangerine after she got engaged, and Snowdrop left to work for Ivy's.
3: The industrial strength cinnamon syrup people?
2: Uh-huh. They're sloppy cheapskates, churning out cheap slop for elves with no taste buds.
3: So, a corporate rival.
2: Mom was furious when he quit.
3: I take it Snowdrop wasn't invited to the wedding?
2: Nope.
3: I see.
2: Stop it!
3: Stop what?
2: You're deducing. I can see it on your face.
3: That's my whole job. I'm going to need a sample of that corn syrup.
2: To match it to a specific spot on the lake?
3: No. I need a chaser for this gingerbread. They don't call it drywall for nothing.
5: Don't let Crackle hear you say that.
3: Ah.
5: He's sensitive about his baking.
2: Tangerine! Merry Christmas!
3: Based on the hat, I assume you two are related.
5: Tangerine Crisp, at your service.
3: The crystal hedgehog on the brim looks very pointy.
5: Minty picked it for me. She has a lot of taste. Don't touch it! We've already had one gouging incident.
3: Oh.
5: Goodness, you must be Candy.
3: That's me.
5: Are you undercover as a pile of dirty laundry?
3: No.
5: I thought because of the butter stains and the wrinkles. Minty never talks about you. We thought this might be another South Pole boyfriend situation.
2: Ernest was real.
3: Minty hasn't told you anything about me?
2: Because of, detective confidentiality.
5: Are you investigating something in the walk-in freezer?
3: Yes, actually. We're looking at a dead
2: bird. We're looking at the dead bird inventory for the 12 days of Christmas reception feast. Partridges, calling birds, French hens, turtle doves, swans, geese, all present and accounted for. I triple checked.
3: Plus, Minty found a dead... Ow! Minty!
2: There was an asymmetrical snowflake on your cheek.
3: What is this feeling?
5: Face agony?
3: I think it's respect.
5: That's not on Mom's chart of acceptable emotions.
2: Yeah, it starts at contentment and goes to euphoria. How is Mom?
5: Mildly content?
2: Oh, no.
5: She sent me to get a better baby Jesus for the ice sculpture nativity scene.
2: Ooh.
5: So, would you mind moving aside? The backup's in one of these barrels.
2: No, it's too cold in here. You'll get frost on your eyelashes and then it'll melt and ruin your makeup.
5: Mom was pretty insistent.
2: Well, we just saw the backup ice baby and it was indifferent at best. Yeah, practically frowning.
5: Oh no. What am I supposed to tell Mom?
2: That I'm carving her a new one. Go back to your party, Tangerine. I'm on the case.
5: Okay, but just don't...
2: What?
5: Don't do a Minty. Not today.
3: What does that mean?
2: It means sculpt my beautiful sister the happiest frozen Christ child this world has ever seen. Now go back to your party. Goodbye.
3: We have to tell her. We have to tell everyone.
2: Please. Candy, just wait until after the wedding. One day. That's all I need. We're on an island. If there's a murderer, which there definitely is not, they can't escape.
3: I will give you a day if you answer one question.
2: Deal.
3: Why wasn't I invited? Dad said half the pole is here.
2: You were invited. The post office probably just saw the word claws on the envelope and threw it in the mountain of letters to Santa.
3: Fine. Ugh. Let's make like Mother Mary and bust out a baby Jesus.
2: Does the sculpture look happy enough?
3: If you make his smile any wider, half his head will fall off. I say go for it.
6: What are you doing?
2: Oh, hi, Crackle. Candy, this is, Tangerine's fiancé. He built this whole castle.
6: I designed this whole castle?
2: He's very good. Architectural Digestion gave him an award for renovating the Dickens Cookbook Library.
3: Congratulations.
6: You can't eat that gingerbread. It's molding.
3: Tastes okay to me.
6: I mean, it's decorative molding. Do you know how long the curlicues on the egg and dart relief pattern take to frost?
3: Does that make you angry, Crackle? Do you often lose your temper?
2: Candy, please?
3: I'm sorry about eating your molding. I hope your weekend's been super.
6: Thank you.
3: What have you been up to? Making new friends? New enemies? Boating on Corn Syrup Lake?
6: I've been working 18-hour days finishing the stained sugar glass in the chapel.
3: Well, congratulations.
6: For what?
3: The wedding?
6: Oh, of course. If you'll excuse me, I have some time-sensitive work to finish in my studio.
3: Weird little guy. I wonder...
2: What? If he loves my sister? And if they're gonna be happy forever and bring honor to both our families in a productive industrial union? Yes! Yes, they are, Candy.
3: I need you to chill.
2: Okay, okay. But I should warn you, my family can be kind of enthusiastic.
3: What are they like?
2: You met Tangerine. She loves smiling and working and smiling while she works. She's the best. My mom says it all the time.
3: Uh-huh.
2: Mom runs the spice business, of course. She's a big believer in positivity.
3: As excited as I am to see where your whole deal comes from, I'm also afraid.
2: Don't be. I mean it. She'd never allow it. I doubt she brought the smile clamps to the island, but we can't take that chance. And Dad, oh, he's a deep thinker. He's got an artist's imagination. Just don't mention his hat.
3: I'm sure it's going to be fine. I will be once someone in this room gives me a straight answer.
2: You said no investigating.
3: A straight answer is a drink I invented. It's 6 parts gin and 6 parts pear schnapps.
2: Isn't it the same as 1 part gin and 1 part pear schnapps?
3: No, it's 6 times bigger. Which one of these elves is your mom?
2: Over there.
3: Behind that massive cone of jingle bells?
2: In a way?
7: Candy!
3: Oh, that's a person.
7: Candy Claus! Oh, what an honor! Merry Christmas!
3: I always thought I would enjoy having someone throw themselves at my feet, but I really underestimated how much. What is that noise?
2: You didn't say Merry Christmas back!
3: How long can she go?
2: Please don't make me find out.
3: Fine. Merry Christmas.
8: Every time you say without smiling, someone sticks a fir tree through an angel's rectum.
3: Is there a video?
2: Merry Christmas, Mom!
8: It's your sister's wedding, Minty. Try to foster a little enthusiasm. You can't afford to lose another job with the Claus family.
9: I didn't lose my job with Santa.
5: Of course not, Minty. I'm sure you wanted to give up FaceTime with Santa so you could poke around unspeakable crimes with an underdressed bastard.
3: Hey.
5: Now, let's have a look at your ice Jesus.
3: Ta-da!
5: I'm sure you did your best.
3: You'd go great in a bathtub of Japanese whiskey. Oh, Minty, put that on my Christmas list.
9: I'll have to start a second notebook.
5: Speaking of notebooks, if you'll excuse me, I need to put the finishing touches on my vows.
8: Don't forget to make them perfect.
3: So, what have you all been up to? Wedding prep? Garland assembly? Long walks on the rocky lakeshore? I'd love to see a detailed itinerary of your last 48 hours.
9: Andy?
8: It's been a madhouse. We've got a million guests housed in a gingerbread castle that's barely cool.
3: The floors are amazingly tender.
8: And I've been running around like a carousel pony. It's such a joy to finally meet you. Minty should have brought you over for dinner months ago, but you've got her locked away in that office working day and night. Of course, you're right to stay on top of our grumpy little lazy bones. And now she's like, you out so underdressed. What color would you call that hoodie? Dark white?
3: Gray?
8: What were you thinking, Minty?
9: I wasn't. I can't. I never learned how.
8: You're lucky I carry a festive aid kit on me at all times. Hold still. Here's a mistletoe dangler, a neck wreath, a few ear baubles, a tinsel vest. Oh, Tangerine was just devastated when Minty said...
9: Can I get anyone some punch?
8: Not now, dear. Like I said, Tangerine was devastated when you said you couldn't come to the wedding.
3: What?
8: She stopped smiling for a full second when Minty brought back the RSVP with regretfully cannot attend, circled in a sparkly red and white garland doodle.
3: Well, well, well. Isn't that interesting, Judas?
8: Judas is here?
3: Did Minty say anything else?
8: Only that you were too busy with work, which of course we all understand.
3: That's true. I've been spending a lot of late nights brainstorming imaginative new ways to interrogate dirty liars. Like threatening to inject their cheeks with Botox in their sleep so that they can't smile anymore. What do you think, Minty? Would that be a good threat?
8: You wouldn't. Since you're here, Candy, you can walk Tangerine down the aisle.
3: Wait, Minty, I thought your dad was still alive.
10: I am.
3: Whoa, where did you come from?
10: I've been here the whole time.
3: Oh, hello?
10: Cranberry juice crisp at your service. You can call me CJ.
3: Aren't you walking Tangerine down the aisle?
8: I'm sorry, dear, but you really must stop mumbling.
3: What was that?
8: Must be the building settling. The whole thing's barely out of the oven. Minty, dear, go check on Crackle. He said he'd only be a minute, and Tangerine's got her nose buried in her vows again. Slow feet are the devil's skateboard.
9: I'm going! I'm going! Don't do or say anything.
10: Candy, how about I introduce you to a bottle of 1843 Orange Fireball?
3: Is it flammable?
10: Extremely.
4: Yes, a man who has heard the good news.
10: Oh. Whew. Milk chaser?
3: Please. That stuff is... Phew. Who needs a lining on their sinuses, right?
4: No righteous man.
10: The bottle is hand-blown, you know. I made it myself. Family business. That's how I met Lollipop. She needed a greenhouse for her spices, and I was her glass man. I never drink anything I didn't bottle myself.
3: Uh-huh.
10: Now that we're alone, there's something I need to tell you. I have certain information.
3: I knew it. I knew everyone couldn't be this clueless. The thing is, I promised Minty I wouldn't start asking tough questions until after the wedding.
10: So you're already on the case?
3: Yes. I mean, sort of. Look, tell me everything. Just don't tell Minty we talked.
10: I've got to be careful. The walls have eyes and ears.
3: Is someone watching you?
10: Always, Candy. Always. I'm a free thinker, and they hate that.
3: Who is they?
10: The wizard cabal that runs Christmas.
3: Ah.
10: Candy, it's time you learned the truth about the lake.
3: I'm listening.
10: You and the walls both. The truth is, the wizards have a secret command center at the bottom of Corn Syrup Lake. That's where they control our brainwaves with the flash patterns of the Northern Lights.
3: Ah, wow. Lot to think about there. Have I told you how much I like your hat? The tinfoil swan is so lifelike.
10: That's Clarissa. She protects my mind from malign wizard telepathy.
3: What's that in her mouth? The sparkly red thing.
10: That's red bark cinnamon. It wards off sugar plum demons.
3: Ah. Oh, thank God.
9: Candy, we have a problem.
3: Well, CJ, it was great to meet you. And Clarissa, don't let her eat too much tinfoil bread. Bye.
6: Bye.
9: Oof, I told you not to mention the hat.
3: It was staring at me. Hey, does your dad spend a lot of time at the lake?
9: Yes, but he just walks along the shore with his wizard spear.
3: I hate to say this, but do you think he might have gotten violent? Maybe he was confused.
9: No, I don't think so. And anyway, he was with you the whole time I was gone, right?
3: Why does that matter?
9: I, sort of found another body.
3: Yes.
9: I love seeing you smile, but it's so inappropriate.
3: It's my first double murder. We should take a photo. What's wrong?
9: Mom's gonna be so mad.
3: Why?
9: Because Crackle's dead.
11: It only takes an instant to go from a gingerbread castle to a gingerbread tomb. The one thing Crackle couldn't bake was a second chance. When I'm facing a thorny question, like who would kill a groom at his wedding, I like to sit down with a cup of cinnamon tea from the Crisp Family Spice Empire. Just as the intense cinnamon flavor peels back the layers of my tongue, so too will Candy and Minty peel back the layers of this crime. Until next time, this has been Candy Claw's Private Eye.

0: everyone. This is Ella Gale, the writer and director of Candy Claws. I also play Tinfoil. I hope you're enjoying our 2024 Christmas special. In part one, Candy was played by Allie Dixon, Minty was played by Mujan Zulfagari, our narrator is Dylan McGran-Wells, Santa was played by Kyle Kinane, Mrs. Berrybell was played by Maggie May, Tangerine was played by Tal Minear, Crackle was played by Walter Mack, Lolly was played by Keisha Norton, and CJ was played by Zach L. Wilson. Our producer is Dylan McGran-Wells. 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Our composer and musician was Jillian Durkee. Our singers were Jillian Durkee, Alicia Scott, and Meredith Strang. Sound recording by Dylan McGran-Wells, dialogue editing by Ella Gale. Thanks for listening. Merry Christmas.
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3: Delton T. Horn, the unknown star, and his agent, Dwayne, have set out on an allegedly record-breaking world tour. While camping, Delton has been arrested as an industrial spy, and the park rangers have found Dwayne somewhere in the parking lot of Zapco National Industrial Park.
4: Oh, guys, Dan, John, it's really nice of you rangers to help me look for Delton.
5: Just doing our job, Dwayne.
6: Let me see that picture of this Delton thing again. Woo-wee! You sure you want to find him?
4: Oh, yes. But, boy, you guys really don't think Delton was eaten by Girl Scouts, do you?
5: It's not likely, Dwayne, but we have to start making assumptions somewhere.
7: Now hold it, guard. I've seen Hill Street Blues. I know my rights. If I'm under arrest, don't I get a phone call or at least a beautiful, confident public defender?
8: Shut up. You're not really under arrest. You're just being detained till I can get you to the OIA.
7: What is the OIA?
8: That's the Office of Indiscreet Affairs, and they'll make you talk. A flat tire.
7: Well, good. Maybe I'll just get out and stretch my legs a bit.
8: Are you crazy? Stay down. This is probably a KGB plot.
7: Are you kidding? All I see here are a few Girl Scouts.
8: Oh, this is worse than I thought. Okay. This is what we do. Mm. We stay cool.
7: Yeah.
8: We just get out of the truck.
7: Right.
8: And let me do the talking.
7: Oh, this should be entertaining.
8: Hi, girls. Nice day.
7: Yeah, clever opening line.
9: Hey, mister, are you okay? That was quite a blowout you had.
10: Yeah, you want us to help you change the tire?
8: No, that's all right, girls. That's all right. You just run along and play.
9: You sure? We all have proficiency badges in auto repair.
10: And I have a special merit badge in torque conversion and automatic transmissions myself.
9: Yeah. Oh, stop bragging.
8: Well, we really don't need to take...
7: I, for one, could use all the help I can get.
9: All right. You get the jack, Sally. Gina, start it on the lug nut. The rest of you girls start a fire so we can roast marshmallows afterwards. Don't worry, gentlemen, we'll have this old tire changed in no time.
5: Hey, looks like a herd of Girl Scouts up ahead.
11: I think you're right, Dan. They're with a disabled vehicle.
12: Oh, no, the Girl Scouts captured Delton. Look, they've got a fire started. They're going to cook it and they're going to eat Delton. Faster, oh, no, we've got to get out of too late. Don't
8: do it!
12: Don't eat him!
8: Don't,
12: run! Run!
11: Terrorist
8: attack! Getting my prisoner!
7: What?
11: Dan, that guy's got a gun, and he's pointing it right at Dwayne. What do we do?
5: Take cover!
13: I'll disarm this clown. Hey! Yeah! Ninja!
7: She must have a karate proficiency badge, too.
8: My funny. May have gotten me, but you won't get the OIAs then.
14: This is called a copy.
15: Yeah.
16: Hey, Delton, aren't you glad I saved you from the camels?
14: Hey, who's he calling a cannibal?
6: Yeah.
7: Excuse me, Rangers. I think the van blowing up has caught those trees over there on fire.
5: Those aren't exactly trees.
7: No, they're not.
5: No, they're kind of like telephone poles.
12: Yeah. You mean instead of forest fires, you guys have telephone pole fires?
11: Yes, actually we have quite a few.
15: Girl Scout Troop 149 is ready and eager to help put out the telephone pole fires.
11: That's very nice, bud.
5: But there's nothing that can be done. All we can do is hope for a miracle.
12: Huh, maybe it'll rain.
14: You dark, the sky's blue.
6: Yeah.
3: Well, will Dwayne's offhand comment put out the telephone pole fire? Be sure to catch the next breathtaking installment of Narrowed Horizons.
16: Also featuring Lynn Dillingham, Roger Studi, Aaron Hunsley, Sonata Stutzman, Teresa Kittner, and Claire Stutzman.
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19: Without fail, she still packs a note in my lunch. Some sort of affirmation from her morning yoga show. I drift in and out over coffee, checking my phone. A calm ritual to start the day. Some of them are pretty good. People will forget what you said, but never how you made them feel. And some, such as be yourself and everyone will respect you, seem wildly optimistic, if not delusional. I drop my sandwich crust for Ruby. She opens her eyes and lazes over for the offering. Quickly eaten, she slips back into sleep at my feet. I start to unfold the note when the door chime announces the day's first customer. I put it in my shirt pocket and stretch, mentally preparing to greet the visitor. Realizing she'll need to move, Ruby looks up at me disparagingly. The voice comes from the front. Male, of course, and late 30s. A little assertive in tone, but vaguely familiar. I gird myself and push off the stool. By the time I'm through to the front of the shop, I've placed the voice. To no surprise, he's dressed in the standard out-of-office uniform. Half-zipped cardigan vest, advertising playfulness outside the corporate environment. No doubt he has a handful of gag ties for Fridays. Piano keys, fish, and undoubtedly a guitar neck one. They all have one of those. Hiya, Nate. Wondering if you'd take another look at her. I pause, making conscious effort not to roll my eyes. At least he didn't add the guitar's name. Maggie, Bessie, whatever it was. What's the problem? I mean, she's a canon, all right, but I keep getting an off sound on G at the 8th fret. Mindful of my breathing, I let that hang for a bit. Eventually, he becomes aware of the silence. It just doesn't feel right. In 2-3, hold 2-3, and release. My boy'd been about this age, I guess. The realization involuntarily softens my voice. Let me take a look at it. I remember when I'd worked on this one before, there might have been a bracing issue. I held the guitar and plucked at the note. There was an ever so slight ting in the attack. You hear it? I nod, at which he relaxes his shoulders a bit. I hold the guitar up to the light, sighting down the neck. The relief seems a bit steep, but not extreme, given the January dryness. Been keeping the whole house at 50%. Windows all been fogging up, so at least I know that's not the problem, he chimed in. Gonna be hell on your frames. I'd learned this the hard way as a younger man. Condensation seeped under the old caulk, unseating the leaded glass. Put in the replacements myself, figuring the sweat equity and energy savings would put me ahead. 10 months later, I learned the second best day owning a Victorian was the day you sell it. We're renting, so... I take out my dental mirror and look inside to see if any bracings have shaken loose. I sightline the neck again and pluck the troublesome note. Don't you just love the sound of scalped bracings? Really accentuates the harmonic overtones. I squint to obscure my eye roll. Knowing she's needed as only a good dog can, Ruby comes in from the workshop. Cardigan vest tries to catch her attention. Aw, who's a good boy, huh? Huh? Getting no response. I inject myself between them. She's not hearing so well these days. Guess she misses out on stuff, huh? I shrug. Seems the most charitable response. Pretty sure this guy is Brazilian, he says, pointing at the guitar. I read that they occasionally slip a herringbone through, kind of like a Willy Wonka golden ticket. Exhausted, I finally bite. Where'd you hear that? Internet. Slanting the guitar, I look at the figuring on the side. All the tells of Indian rosewood, but no point dashing his dreams. I try another tack. Hard to tell, but I'd hope not. He does the expected double take. You know about sights, right? Huh? Yeah, if that's Brazilian, they can grab it. I'd be careful talking it up. But that'd only be at the border, right? I shoot him a look, icing his objection. Hard to say. He starts to move impatiently from one foot to the other. Ruby, cued in by the movement, sidles up by him for distraction. Something catches my eye. I pivot the magnifying loop attached to my glasses into place. They wouldn't, I hear softly. I reach into the left drawer. You see something? Might be. I pull out my brass fret mallet and give the troublesome spot a tap. Give it a try now. Taking the guitar, he closes his eyes and squints as he frets the note. After picking it three times, he nods, then plays a loud cowboy chord G. Like I said, she's sure a cannon, eh? He gushes. How much I owe you? Nothing. Should have probably caught it last time. Awesome. Thanks, Nate. He cases the guitar and starts to turn. He pauses, then digs out his billfold. He looks and then pulls out a single bill. Can you break a 50? I don't know. I reach for my petty cash bag. 10, 3 20s, 2 5s, and some change. I pull 2 20s and the 10 and we exchange bills. Cupping them in his hand, he looks at them and chooses one. After a brief pause, he switches it for another and folds it up for a businessman's handshake. Thanks, Nate. He pushes the bill into my hand when his cell rings. He turns his attention to it. Oh, I need to take this. See you around. And then turns to leave. Sure, I mouth as he steps out. I turn to get back to my abandoned lunch in the back room. As the bell rings on his exit, I unfold the bill. A 10. In 2, 3, hold 2, 3, and release. Shoving it in my shirt pocket, I brush across the forgotten affirmation. I pull it out. Sometimes you need to build your wings on the way down. Like I said, not all of them are gems.
18: 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I'm Gabe Shaw. 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
1: 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A limited supply of coloring pencils, markers, and coloring pages will be available, but you are welcome to bring your own materials. 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This engaging workshop will be held on Wednesday, July 29th from 5 to 6:30 p.m. in Mattis Park, 601 Devonshire Drive in Champaign. You'll join illustrator and nature enthusiast Liza Wynette as she guides you in artistically recording the changing weather, wildlife, and plant life throughout the seasons. All ages are welcome. 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Materials will be provided while supplies last, or you can bring your own sketchbook and tools if you wish. 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The rain date for each evening is Thursday night, same time, same park. For the latest weather information, you can get text updates on Follow Your Interest. 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Call Janet at 217-367-1544 for more information. The next concert will be on July 29th, featuring the Tom Grassman Band at Prairie Play in Meadowbrook Park. And finally, who's ready for another summer of free movies at Prairie Farm? Check out this year's movie lineup to plan your visits. 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The next movie will be WALL-E on Friday, July 31st.
20: Sidequesting is about avoiding the main plot. It follows Ryan, an adventurer who's willing to help just about anyone out. As long as they're not being asked to deal with that scary wizard everyone keeps talking about.

0: There's something magical about lying on the grass and looking up at the stars. With no moon in the sky, they're my only source of light. The crickets are my company, and the grass is my bed. Tonight, the world is peaceful. It's the longest night of the year, and I wanted to spend it in the night. The days have been getting shorter and shorter, but now it's time for them to lengthen. This time of year reminds me that things are always changing, even when they don't seem to be. It reminds me to stop and take it all in while I can. I breathe in the crisp, cool air as I connect the dots in the stars above. They form constellation after constellation, moving slowly across the clear, calm sky. I feel so small, and I love it.
1: Hi there.
0: What the? You're glowing.
1: Yes, I am.
0: Is that normal?
1: For me, I suppose it is.
0: Okay. Sorry. I thought I was alone.
1: Are you stargazing?
0: Yeah. I got a little wrapped up in it and didn't hear you come over.
1: I don't make a lot of noise.
0: Because you're floating?
1: Yes. Does that scare you?
0: You don't seem very scary.
1: Opinions do vary. I am a ghost, after all.
0: I've never met a ghost before. But where are my manners? Hi, I'm Orion.
1: Pleased to make your acquaintance. I am Scarlet.
0: Are you stargazing too? Nice night for it.
1: It is indeed. I like to stargaze on my free nights.
0: Is that why you're here tonight? Not that I want you to go, of course. I'd certainly enjoy some stargazing company, but...
1: But you know all ghosts have unfinished business. You're correct. I didn't stick around just to stargaze. I'm looking for my granddaughter.
0: Do you know where she is? I'm new to this area, but I could ask around if you wanted me to.
1: I located her recently, in fact. She lives in a city over that hill. But there's a problem. The city is warded, and I cannot pass into its boundaries. So while I know where she is, I do have a request. I know we have only just met, but if you were able to bring her here so I can speak to her, I would be most grateful.
0: Of course I'll help you, Scarlet.
1: Thank you, Ryan. Her name is Thea, and she is just wonderful. A really bright woman. Though, I worry she might need some convincing to follow a stranger to a field at night. I think you should know a little about me and why I'm looking for her. Perhaps you could better explain the situation to her that way.
0: That makes sense. I would love to hear your story.
1: I told you my name was Scarlet, but for most of my life I went by Scar. I was a pirate. A pretty good one, if I say so myself, and I mean it in both senses of the word. I was never into the killing and maiming aspects of piracy. Rather, I was in it for the thrill of the chase. Running a ship down and looting it, now that's what I was good at. I had a knack for knowing which ships were owned by rich merchants and how to make them a little bit poorer.
0: Wow, that's a real talent.
1: Thank you. Now, with me having been a pirate and now being a ghost, you might think I died in some glorious battle at sea, but you'd be wrong. I lived a wonderful, full life. It did involve several glorious battles at sea, but none of them lethal. I was happiest at sea and spent most of my life there. But I did settle down with my partners for a spell, and even had a child, who I named Violet. I raised and took care of them with my partners, Corey and Gwen.
0: Would Violet be Thea's parent, then? And Corey and Gwen her other grandparents?
1: That's exactly right. I loved having a family, but a big part of me missed my ship and the sea. I was in no rush to leave, but I knew I would when my child was no longer a child. I made use of my time while they grew up. I learned the ins and outs of new trade routes, investigated corrupt kingdoms, selected new targets. I also followed up on rumors of a mystical artifact called the Dagger of Fortune.
0: Ooh, what does it do? I've never heard of this dagger.
1: It brings luck to its wielder. Luck in the form they desire. If they want to fight, it will help them fight. If they want to run or hide or even disguise themselves, it will help them do that too. Above all else, I want Thea to be safe. While the dagger is not a guarantee of safety, it will help tremendously, and I know Thea will use it well.
0: That's amazing. I can see why you wanted to find it.
1: A truly extraordinary item. And when the time came to set sail, I went at it with ferocity. This was the period when my infamy truly grew. Several rulers were, well, quite mad at me, to say the least. They had ships out looking specifically for me and my crew.
0: Very impressive. Did these ships cause you any problems?
1: They certainly made things more challenging, usually when I was docked at a port. I managed to visit Violet a few times, one of them being the birth of my granddaughter. But in general, it was difficult to visit my family. The hired mercenaries had an easier time tracking me down on land, and I didn't want to lead them to the people I cared for most. It was a simple thing for me and my crew to run from them, but it would have been much harder for Gwen and Corey to uproot themselves from the family home.
0: Oof, that does sound difficult.
1: As time went on, I grew older and older. This wasn't a sad thing for me, simply a fact of the passage of time. I had lived a full, wonderful life. I knew my Violet and their daughter Thea would be just fine. But I wanted to complete a few more things before I went on to the next plane. One of the last things I wanted to do was to find the Dagger of Fortune.
0: Did you succeed?
1: You bet I did. I got it, and I hid it somewhere even harder to find. Though I didn't finish everything in time. For one, I never told my family about the dagger. Only I knew of its whereabouts, and I didn't want that secret to die with me. However, I was so determined to finish what I started that death couldn't stop me.
0: Is this when you became a ghost?
1: Yes. I even led my crew as a ghost captain for a little bit. Oh, the rumors that spread about me then. It was the stuff of proper legends. But now, my only loose end to tie up is to visit Thea. It took me longer than I wanted to track her down, but I'm so close. I need to tell her about the dagger.
0: We'll make this last thing happen. I'll find Thea and bring her here tonight, and you'll be able to tell her everything. I leave Scarlet in the field and walk to the city. It's not far, but I keep a brisk pace so that we don't have to worry about the sunrise. Scar won't be able to talk to Thea during the day, and even though she is one patient ghost, I don't want to make her wait for tomorrow. But it's the perfect night to do this. We have more time than we would any other night. I'm confident I'll be able to make this meeting happen. It's rotten luck that Thea ended up in this town. Few cities have wards in general, let alone those that keep out ghosts. That's probably because it's uncommon for ghosts to manifest, but in fairness, it's not uncommon for ghosts that do manifest to be, well, unpleasant. Sometimes they're downright malevolent. Or so I hear. I'm starting to rethink all the rumors I've heard about them. Scarlet is a very nice ghost. Once I'm in the city, I ask around for Thea. There's only a few people out and about, but she seems to be well known here. The first person I ask points me in the right direction, and it takes almost no time at all for me to find myself on her doorstep. A woman holding a young toddler answers the door when I knock. This must be Thea. She looks a lot like her grandmother. The toddler in her arms watches me with interest, but Thea just looks confused. That's fair. I am knocking on her door at midnight. This is a pretty confusing situation, after all.
2: Can I help you?
0: Hi. You're Thea, I take it?
2: Yes.
0: I have a message for you from your grandmother, Scarlet. Well, more than a message, actually. She sent me to come find you.
2: What? I don't understand how that could be possible.
0: She's a ghost.
2: A ghost? What do you mean?
0: It's difficult to explain, and kind of a long story, so bear with me here. I was in the fields outside the city, and...
2: How about you come inside? It'll be warmer for both of us.
0: That would be nice. Thank you. We sit by the fireplace, and I explain the situation to her. Apparently, Thea has had people come talk to her about Scarlet before, though usually not in the middle of the night. Some of them have tried to convince her to join or captain their ship, while others have tried to attempt some poorly concocted revenge. It's not common knowledge that Thea is Scarlet's granddaughter, but a number of people have figured it out. Some with good intentions, some with bad.

0: mind if I bring my son along? Come on, Tobin. I want you to meet Grandma.
1: The three of us head to the field. Thea seems a little nervous. It's been a long time since she's talked to Scarlett. Tobin, however, is excited to be out this late. His head whips around as he takes in the late night sights, and soon he starts asking questions about the bats and other animals that come out at night. Thea and I take turns answering his questions. When we get to the field, I stop at the entrance and tell Thea where to go. She heads over as fast as she can while still carrying a toddler. I want to give the three of them some privacy. This feels like a family thing, and I don't want to intrude. I also don't want to accidentally overhear the location of this buried treasure. Is it actually buried? I don't think Scarlett specified. She's a pirate, so probably? Maybe that's something else I should rethink. I ought to meet some more pirates. They sound like a fun bunch of folks. As I'm mulling over future plans and adventures, Thea turns and gestures for me to come over.
2: Thank you for bringing my family to me.
1: Of course.
0: We've decided that I'm going to travel with Scarlett to collect the dagger. Tobin is coming, of course. Can't leave that little squirt behind.
1: I'm sure he'll enjoy it.
2: One last journey. I can't wait to spend time with my great-grandson. Show him the sights. Teach him the ways of the sea. We're going to have so much fun.
0: What, you're not going to teach me the ways of the sea?
2: You already know them, my dear. Unless you've forgotten the years of sailing practice I gave you when you were younger.
0: I would never. But you'd better show me how the cannons work this time.
2: All right. Should I instruct Tobin as well?
0: Grandmother!
2: I'm only joking. I promise not to arm the three-year-old.
0: I should hope.
1: You mean to say I shouldn't teach Tobin sword fighting when we're done here?
0: Ryan, don't give Scarlett any ideas.
2: Don't worry. No sharp weapons until he's five at least.
0: Gods, give me strength.
1: Thea and Scarlett work out further details of their trip while I entertain Tobin, who's tiring himself out chasing bats across the field. So much for a peaceful night of stargazing. But I can't complain. This was way more interesting. I can watch the stars any clear night, but how often do I get the chance to meet a ghost? A pirate ghost. I'll take an interesting night over a peaceful one any day. Or any night, I guess. This was certainly not a peaceful night for Thea. I hope her voyage is a success. With Scarlett leading the way, I bet it will be. Plus, Thea seems like she can handle herself and her son. I'm sure they'll do great. Maybe this excitable toddler will grow up to be a fearsome marauder. I'd like to see that. No sharp weapons for this one, though. Not yet, anyway.

Thank you for side questing with us. This episode, Ghost Story, was written and produced by Tal Minear. The voice of Scarlet was Ace Kosaira, and Thea was voiced by Amani. The voice of Ryan was Tal Minear. A big thanks to Ilya for supporting this episode.

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This show has been pre-recorded.

Welcome to Roots and All. I'm your host, Jeff Zolotor. Thank you for tuning in. Well, today, Sarah Larkin of The Real Sarahs and John Tyson of Burning Down the House and live band Karaoke SF, they will both be together. They're both together in a project called What the Folk, and they will be joining us a little bit later in the studio. But today's playlist is music women make. We have some new releases and some old classics, but we're going to start the show now with a wonderful song by singer-songwriter Bella White.

What a beautiful song by Kate and Anna McGarrigle. Talk to Me of Mendocino. That's off their self-titled album. They are a wonderful singing duo from Quebec. Before that, Cowboy Junkies. We heard Sweet Jane from the album The Trinity Session. Cowboy Junkies, they're an alternative country and folk rock band. They formed in Toronto. Actually, we have a lot of Canadian musicians on the playlist today. Cowboy Junkies formed in Toronto. And they're formed by Alan Anton, Michael Timmins, Peter Timmins, and Margot Timmins. Before that, we heard the Be Good Tanyas, Oh Susanna, from their album Blue Horse. The Be Good Tanyas are Jolie Holland, Trish Klein, and Frazee Ford, also a Canadian band. Bella White started the show with Rhododendron from her album Among Other Things. She's a Canadian singer-songwriter and guitarist, known for Americana and bluegrass music. What a wonderful voice she has, and she wrote a great song there, that's for sure. Well, next up, I want to... next set is... this is the music that young people are making today, and they have a lot to say, and we're going to start with Carcy Blanton.

rob my brother. I'm bad, but I don't care, boys.

0: That was Big Richard. That's the name of the band. Song is Millionaire from their brand new release, Pet. They are making music from Colorado. We started the set with Carcy Blanton, Sister Says, from her album Body of Work. She is a singer-songwriter based in New Jersey. And I'm very happy to say that we have Sarah Larkin and John Tyson in the studio. Sarah Larkin of The Real Sarahs and John Tyson of Burning Down the House. They both come together in a project called What the Folk, and they will be joining us in the studio right now. Hey, John.
1: Hey, Jeff. How's it going?
0: It's going great.
1: What a delight to be here. Thank you so much for having me.
0: Thank you for coming. I've been trying to get Sarah in the studio for a long time, and it finally worked, and I'm very happy about that. I'm very happy that you both are together here.
1: Thank you so much.
0: So how you been? What are you up to?
1: I've been well. Doing great. We are actually on our way to the Golden Eye Winery to play as What the Folk.
0: Oh, yeah. Okay.
1: At noon.
0: Yeah. All right. Well, I'm really happy that that you guys are here. So What the Folk, how long has that been together?
2: Sarah started What the Folk during the pandemic. Mm-hmm. And you began this, Sarah, as a COVID live stream.
3: Yeah, I started What the Folk as a pandemic live stream project when we were all sheltering in place.
0: Yeah, and I remember the songs you wrote while you were sheltering.
3: You know, we were just all stuck at home and away from each other, and it was an opportunity to just share, you know, my gifts and what I love to do and try to feel a little closer and cheer people up when we were all scared and worried and isolated. And then I snuck down to the city where John was still living in San Francisco at the time, and the internet was a lot faster there. So we started live streaming, you know, from Anderson Valley and from San Francisco. And then that was kind of the extent of it. You know, people would type in on live, you know, Facebook live stream and request songs. And, you know, we were singing for our friends and family. And then, I don't know, it was just fun. I think people really liked what we were doing. And you know me, I'm just like an ambitious person, and I like to get the music out there. And so we just started playing some local gigs, and we now play all over the place also as What the Folk. So it's also kind of been this expansion of our musical palettes and a chance to for me to have a new flavor on all the original songs I've written and then incorporate, you know, what John does. And so, you know, John's a great guitar player and singer, and so we do a lot of harmony singing together. And some of his talking head stuff, and it's fun.
0: Well,
3: we have a great time.
0: That's really great, and you're going to be at Golden Eye at noon, right?
1: That's when
0: the show starts.
3: Yeah.
0: So head on over there. It's going to be a great show. Why don't you play some music for us?
3: All right. I think I want to play my new single that I released in March. Jesus Isn't Coming. I think you've played that on this show, Jeff.
0: Yeah, I did. I love it.
3: And this is a tune I had the chance to record and release under my own name, but I also engineered it on my own. I took recording arts and technology classes. I just had a little bit of space in my life. So I actually, engineered and produced this song on my own, and it's been and fun to get it out there. And I think it relates a little bit to what's going on in the world these days, too. So this is Jesus Isn't Coming.

0: thanks so much for playing that song.
1: Yeah, my pleasure.
0: That's going to be a classic.
1: Yeah, well, you know, I think it relates a lot to what's happening in the world right now, but I think it just relates to, you know, the cycle of humanity and the darkness that we all cycle through and then find our way out of.
0: You know, just before you came, I was talking about the music that younger folks like yourself, compared to me, are making today. And you have a lot to say.
1: Yeah.
0: And you are saying it well. I mean, Carsey Blanton, Big Richard, I mean, just great people out there writing great songs about important things.
1: Yeah. Well, I think, you know, that is part of the job as musicians. And I think folk artists in particular are telling the stories of our time. Like,
0: yeah, topical.
1: You know, sure. Phil Oakes and Arlo Guthrie, you know, folks are, you know, the whole movement of the 60s, like there's... You have to talk about it, and I think it's a way to get the message across, and it's a way for us as artists to sort of try to transmute what's happening in the world and just how do we get out, you know, and in these days of being DIY artists, like, we have to promote ourselves, and it's always like, hey, everybody come to the gig, and like, the sky is falling, and there's so much happening in the headlines, and how can we just... promote we have to talk about what's really happening. I think that helps to be authentic and to really relate to the times,
0: and radio helps with that.
1: Yeah, absolutely. Absolutely.
2: Thank you so much. It makes a difference.
0: How about another song?
1: Yeah, let's do it.
2: All right, we're gonna do a Talking Heads song.
0: Good.
2: This is one of my favorites. This is called This Must Be the Place.

0: That is a great cover.
1: Thank you so much.
0: I always ask people who come to the studio, how long have you been playing music? When did you start playing music?
2: Well, I've been singing and performing since age 3. You know, my dad was a singer and a songwriter, and so we grew up in kind of a church community, and so there was always harmony singing. So I was, you know, singing with my dad and my sister from when I was really little.
0: How about guitar?
2: I picked up a guitar, I think, in my mid-20s. So I was probably about 25. Oh. So it's been like 5 years or so.
0: Not even.
2: Yeah.
0: How about you, John?
3: Well, I started playing guitar pretty young, but not seriously until college. And I took classical guitar in college.
0: Oh.
3: Moved to San Francisco right after college and joined every band I could. And I didn't start singing in public until age 40, which was only a year ago or a decade or more.
0: Sarah, of course.
3: I was afraid to sing in public. And I was part of this once a month jam circle where we all took turns singing. And that helped me overcome that fear and also lit a desire for me to share that with the world, which is why I do this live band karaoke project.
0: Yeah. Wow. That's really great. You have such a great voice, too. I mean, you both do.
3: Thank you.
0: Beautiful voices. What were you listening to when you were coming up? I mean, you're folk music now, but what were you listening to when you were growing up? I mean, your dad was a musician.
2: Yeah.
0: What was he playing?
2: Well, you know, he played a lot of his own stuff, and he went through definitely a like kind of a religious period where a lot of things were off limits in our house, which was strange. But, you know, my mom was a hardcore Beatles fan. So Beatles and Joni Mitchell and Buffy St. Marie, and definitely been heavily influenced by like Bonnie Raitt and Tracy Chapman and Lucinda Williams and Crosby, Stills and Nash, like a lot of those kind of Americana harmony singing groups.
0: Did you grow up in Mendocino County?
2: No, I grew up in Massachusetts.
0: So
2: I was pretty influenced by the scene out there. Kind of in the Happy Valley of Western Mass.
0: Okay.
2: So right on the border of Vermont in a very tiny town, not unlike Boonville, out in the country.
0: Mm-hmm.
2: And there's a really great radio station there, WRSI, that I listened to. I mean, it was always on in our house. And, you know, my first concert was Joan Armatrading. Like, I was definitely kind of that, what do they call it? Adult alternative kind of AAA station. And that was actually my first foray into DJing. They had a show called Pick Your Own. And one of my favorite DJs, Johnny Memphis, you'd send in a set list and he'd have a guest DJ on like once a week.
0: That's
2: and
0: great.
2: I did that just right out of college. I mean, that was like my first time, you know. Yeah. I did a little bit of DJ in college. John also did a little DJing in college.
0: What college, John?
3: I went to Amherst College.
0: Okay, so you met in Massachusetts.
3: We were in the same place, but we didn't meet. And that was true, actually, when I first came to Anderson Valley.
0: Uh-huh.
3: We were at the same party, but we didn't meet.
2: Mm-hmm.
3: And then I attended the Redwood Ramble for many years where Sarah was performing.
2: Yeah.
3: And we didn't meet. So
2: yeah. Timing is everything.
0: Timing is everything. Yeah, that's for sure. What were you listening to when you grew up?
3: Well, you know, I want to say my father is a musician.
0: Mm-hmm.
3: He had the number 2 song in the state of Maine back in the mid 60s.
0: What song was that?
3: It was called Run in the Dark. Lord Richard and Sir Alan, or Sir Richard and Lord Alan. I'm not sure.
0: Was it a folk group or a psychedelic group?
3: They wanted to be the Beatles.
0: Okay.
3: So they had a Beatles sound, early Beatles. And I listened to a lot of Beatles growing up.
0: Mm-hmm.
3: Although my second album, which was on the 8-track, was Sgt. Pepper's, performed by the Bee Gees.
0: By the Bee Gees.
3: And that explains a lot about who I am as a person. So,
2: it sure does.
0: Yeah.
3: Jeff, what did you listen to growing up?
0: Okay, well, that's a good question. I have a brother who's 10 years older than me. So I was listening to a lot of early rock and roll from the 50s and the early 60s. And it was just great. You know, everything on AM radio. Used to go to bed with the AM radio on and listen to Neil Sedaka and Dion and all those great, and some great vocal groups. And into rock and roll until actually I moved to Pennsylvania and started listening to a folk show on WXPN, the station of the University of Pennsylvania. And from then on, I was hooked. It's all folk music now.
2: Yeah.
0: Hop onto the song. I mean, I love listening to you too.
2: Yeah, let's do it.
0: All right, good.
2: Mm-hmm. Well, I've got a kind of a newer country song that I've been walking around a bit. I think I started debuting it with the jam band, rock band that I've been singing with, Bring Joy. And I've also been playing it with the Real Sarahs. And it's one of those songs I captured in the shower. And I just thought about my life, you know, growing up in this tiny town. And now I live out here in California and I'm doing music full time. And the song's called Big Life. And it's basically just about that. It's about the musical, my musical journey, as it were.

0: Yeah, spot on country. Nice going. That's really great.
1: Country song.
2: Sarah's new country hit.
0: Yeah. Well, yeah. Everybody's writing country music now. I think it's so great.
1: Well, you know, growing up in the country. I'm actually, I think we're going to release that soon as a single with Bring Joy. So,
0: oh, very good.
1: Keep your ears open for that one.
0: Okay, so you were recently in Seattle.
1: That's right.
0: Where are you going to be going? Where are people going to be able to see you?
1: Well, yeah, I had the pleasure, the total honor of opening for Abby Gardner at the Rabbit Box in Seattle two nights ago. That was totally a bucket list. Today we're here locally in Anderson Valley at the Golden Eye Winery. And then we're both going to be playing actually at the Great Day and the Great Night in Elk.
0: Elk, yeah, sure.
1: Coming up at the end of August. It's the 50th anniversary. So everybody, you know, locally has gone to the Great Day. But it's the first time in a while that they're doing Great Night. And you, yeah, and you want to talk about that?
2: Well, so 50th anniversary of Great Day in Elk. There's going to be a full day of normal, fun Great Day in Elk activities, including Bring Joy as the headliner band for Great Day.
0: Headliner band.
1: Yeah. So
0: that's great.
1: The new jam band projects that I've been a part of will be playing a really fun dancing, funkin', rockin' set.
2: And I just want to say they are an amazing band. Often perform as a 6 or 7 piece band. Everyone in that band is a fantastic musician. Formed by Jason Beard of Poor Man's Whiskey.
0: Really?
2: And it's an interesting mix of like Americana, jam, bluegrass fused together with a lot of like very free, freely arranged songs with lots of improvisational components and stellar lead vocals featuring Sarah Larkin.
0: Are you in the band also, John?
2: No, although I've had a chance to sit in a few times to sing, which was delightful. Yeah. And then that night, Elk is bringing back Great Night in Elk, which is going to be a show at the Greenwood Community Center there in Elk, burning down the house. Joy's going to finish, and they're going to open the bar at the Greenwood Community Center,
0: and we want
2: people to come on over and see this Talking Heads tribute band that I'm the lead singer of.
0: That's really great.
1: We loved coming to play up there at Casper last year for the KZYX Music Fest, and thanks for helping to instigate that. You instigate a lot of great musical projects.
0: Do you have time for one more song, I hope?
1: Yeah.
0: Oh, great.
1: Sure, let's do it.

0: Beautiful, absolutely beautiful. Thank you both for coming by today. It's always a pleasure seeing you.
1: Oh, thanks,
0: Jeff. By the way, at the Strawberry Music Festival, your set was amazing.
1: Oh, thank you. That was such a delight to be there. And thank you for having us in. It's really nice to see you, Jeff. Thanks for all you're doing for the music and the local community.
0: Thanks,
1: we really appreciate you a lot.
2: Yeah, much appreciated.
0: I appreciate that.
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Right now, I want to get back to more music. Before Sarah and John got to the studio, or before they started playing, I was talking about music that younger people are writing today, and it's important music. And this set is reflective of that. We're going to hear from a band from the East Coast, Philadelphia, called The Flying V's.

0: couple tracks there by Ray Zaragoza. We started the set with Fight For You from the album the same name. And then we heard Driving to Standing Rock from the same album, Fight For You. Ray Zaragoza is Mexican and Odom, tribe native to Sonoran Desert. And she is a wonderful singer-songwriter. Well, so next up we have some older music from some older artists. Great, great stuff. We're going to start with a Piedmont blues guitarist and vocalist from Johnson City, North Carolina. Here's Algia Mae Hinton.
1: It's your song, My Baby's Gone, and it won't be back in this town no more.

request before the program for Jubilee, one of the play party songs that is on one of my records. This is another, I just described to you a while ago what a play party song is. This one is played by boys lining up on one side and girls on the other, and it's just a simple reel down the middle. First you, you know, circle left and circle right, and then reel down the middle. Start all over again with the next couple.

That was the Harmony Sisters. You Better Leave That Liar Alone. That's a really good idea. That's from the album called The Early Years. Before that, Cousin Emmy. Cynthia Mae Carver, known as Cousin Emmy. I Wish I Was in Bowling Green. She's the one who wrote that song. I didn't realize that until just a few days ago. She's a banjo player, fiddler, country singer who was one of the pioneering solo female stars in the country music industry. Before that, Gene Ritchie, Jubilee. This is a brand new release. I think it just came out maybe 10 days ago. It's a concert she gave at the University of at Indiana University in Bloomington in 1960. Yeah, Gene Ritchie was an American folk singer, songwriter, Appalachian dulcimer player, called by some the mother of folk music. And it's a really great quality recording. I'm really glad it's been released. We started a set with two songs by Alja Mae Hinton. Thank you, Rebecca, for making me get that right. Alja Mae Hinton. We started a set with My Baby's Gone from her album Honey Babe. And then we heard Buck Dance from the same album. Well, we're going to hear another track from Bella White, and we're going to hear it now.

Alice Howe, Homeland Blues, from her album You've Been Away So Long, with Freebo, a.k.a. Daniel Friedberg. They make a wonderful pair. Freebo, of course, was Bonnie Raitt's bass player as well. Before that, Sean Colvin, Tenderness on the Block, from her album Fat City. She's a singer-songwriter from South Dakota. Abigail Washburn, before that, City of Refuge, from the album of the same name. She is a clawhammer banjo player and singer, and she performs solo, as well as with the old-time band Uncle Earl. We started a set with Bella White, The Way I Oughta Go, from the album Among Other Things. Somebody said that they would like to hear more of the band I'm With Her, so going to listen to it now.

Well, there was a hero of mine singing with a band I love, Holly Near and Emma's Revolution, doing Sail Away Lady from the album We Came to Sing. And before that, we heard Ancient Light from the band I'm With Her from the album Wild and Clear and Blue. Well, I have had a really great time listening to music with you. I had a wonderful interview with John Tyson and Sarah Larkin. We're going to go out listening to a song by a band called The Real Time Travelers off of their album Living Real Time, Thinking Old Time. The song is called Hallelujah. I hope you have a great week, and I will catch you next time. Bye.

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Good evening. It is 10 p.m., and you are listening to WEFT Champaign, Community Radio for East Central Illinois. And it is 10 p.m. on a Monday night. That means it's time for WEF session. Tonight in the Great Hall, we have a five-piece band from down south of Champaign-Urbana, the Effingham, Charleston, Mattoon area, called Spatch, and I am ready to turn it over to the Great Hall and Todd Hunter in 3, 2, 1, 0. And I'm not hearing anything.

0: Sorry, I went to go through a door that was closed, so...
1: That makes it difficult.
0: Generally. I mean, I think there are maybe spirits that can go through doors, but...
1: Well, I'm glad we at least figured it out.
0: Yes.
1: We got here.
2: Speak friend and enter.
0: Yes. One of my all-time favorite exchanges was on the BBC. Somebody met a ghost, and he said, "Can you go from one room to the other and pick up things?" And another guy said, "I think everybody can do that." So.
1: Fair.
0: Dry delivery. Anyway, I don't know if one of you wants to introduce everybody or if you democratically all want to introduce yourselves. Either is fine with me.
1: Yeah, I am Nick Reuter. I am rhythm guitar. I make noises. I sing. That's about all I try to do.
0: Modest.
1: On keys, we got Mr. Drew Robinson. He is just. I'm surprised he only brought one keyboard tonight.
0: I don't know that I've.
1: Setup.
0: I don't know if I've seen anybody pull off a '70s look more than you are right now.
1: Thank you.
0: Like, I really feel transported to about 1973, which is good because my show this Wednesday is 1973. So.
1: On bass, we've got Mr. Corey Dean. He is, we're going to try to keep him quiet. We've tried to put him in the corner away from the microphones, but.
0: Is he domesticated, or?
1: We're working on it.
0: Okay. I know he can talk.
1: Do you guys have, like the potty pads, anything like that?
0: I don't know that we're supposed to discuss that on air, but if he's housebroken, he's, you know, Weft is a very welcoming place.
1: On drums behind me, we've got Mr. Kyle Beeman. He is our sweet baby boy.
3: That's the nicest way to put it.
1: It is. We rag on him a lot, but...
0: Why?
1: It's easy.
3: It's easy.
0: Ah.
3: It's easy.
1: Yeah.
0: It's easy. As long as he knows it's done lovingly and not...
3: Of course.
1: Exactly.
3: Of course.
1: No,
3: of course.
1: He's... You know, I've never been good at talking, so we're working our way through it.
0: I mean, you're doing it.
1: I'm doing it. I'm getting to Josh.
0: This to me is much better than Deer in the Headlights, quiet.
1: Yeah, no, I can stand here and ramble. I just don't want to do that. Somebody's going to have to rein me in at some
0: point. Some people are better at rambling than others.
1: That's true. Well, before we go too far, then there's Josh.
0: Wait, you have two Joshes?
1: Not anymore. Josh Custer was one
4: Josh
1: of our...
4: Josh 2.
1: Yes, Josh 2. Josh Eggers. He's our other... Our
0: so you built
1: boy.
0: A new Josh in
1: We
0: that.
1: Did, yeah. We scavenged some parts. Yeah. Yep.
0: I feel that this needs a whole mini-series to accompany it.
3: Yes, honestly.
1: It could. We just don't have enough time.
0: Yeah, you have the radio show, but people can find the YouTube episodes or something if they want the backstory. I want the backstory.
1: Man, now we're going to have to come up with this whole thing.
3: Mm-hmm.
1: Great.
3: You started it.
1: This is why I'm not supposed to talk.
0: Well, the good news is I'm not planning on coming back out and stirring up conversation until halfway through. So you can just jam to your heart's content.
1: Sounds good.
0: Oh, we should say your name one more time, though.
1: We are Spatch. We are from, we say Effingham, I suppose. We've gravitated around there. We haven't played down there now.
0: So you are listening to Spatch on Weft Sessions on WEFT 90.1 FM Champaign.

0: Thank you. Thank you. That was a song called The Garden.
1: Oh, man.
0: It is warm in here, you know? I know you listeners enjoy to know room temperatures. That's what people like nowadays, right? I'm going to stop now. We are Spatch. We got a new song that we just released a couple weeks ago that we're going to play for you now. It's a little tune called Into the Dawn. You can find this one wherever you like to listen to music.

0: We got another song for you guys, and we'll take a short break with some messages from Mr. Todd. Where's he hiding at? I know he's listening.
1: No, we're just talking about
0: it. Oh, you did. You did hear his name.
1: All right. Knows how doors work.
0: All right, we got another song for you guys. This one's called Evergreen. That is better. Now, this is a song called Evergreen.

0: I would like to thank the gentleman over here for signaling to me that that actually was the song starting to end, since I came out about 2 minutes early. And but I did enjoy that. I want to remember to say two things. One, your online listenership is very strong, so I can tell that you told people. One time we had somebody say, are we allowed to tell people we're on? And I'm like, yeah, that's kind of the idea.
1: I wish you guys would all stop listening. That's what we want right now.
0: That would be a confusing way to grow a band's sphere of influence. But
1: I'll have a note, I am joking. Please don't leave.
0: But yes, we have much higher listenership than usual. And also I have what comments I've heard have been exclusively good. So,
1: well, hey, I'll take it.
0: So,
1: thank you guys.
0: So far, I've heard from people who are sort of in the habit of listening, so it's not that they're specifically your fans and already like you so much as they're hearing you for the first time tonight, and they're just letting me know they like you. So,
1: Thank you, guys. I'm always glad to meet new people.
0: This will sound very familiar. If people... Actually, now that I think about it, there were people who did not hear the intro, so... By me reading this now, people will be hearing it for the first time because it did not go out everywhere. So support for Web Sessions is brought to you in part by Krannert Center for the Performing Arts. 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And... make plans to attend the opening night celebration parade on Thursday, September 3rd, starting at the Student Union Plaza and leading to Krannert Center for an evening of live international bands. And on the one hand, I've already said I will be there. On the other hand, I don't even know what I'm doing the rest of this week. The idea of nailing something down, again, I've already said I will be there, but I'm just sort of marveling at the luxury of knowing one's schedule for September 3rd, which feels like a lifetime away right now. What is coming up this week that I should know about?
1: We will be up here again in Champaign Friday night for Friday Night Live. I believe we are at 6 to 7. I knew that.
0: I have an important message for people who, well, I say message. It's not really a message. It's a consideration. We have a stage between WEFT out in front and Poor Brothers. But Friday Night Live, I believe this year, has four different stages. Oh, wow. And it would be very easy for somebody to show up at Friday Night Live and just be waiting for the next band and not know that the next band is clear across downtown.
1: It's a busy deal.
0: So what stage are you playing?
2: We don't know yet.
0: Okay.
1: We typically do play right out here. That's historically so far. So
0: what is your set time? 6?
1: 6 o'clock.
0: Okay.
1: What
0: so what I would suggest is, and your name is?
1: Spatch.
0: Yes. So if you are listening and you love Spatch and you want to see Spatch this Friday at 6 p.m., either ask around and find out which stage Spatch will be playing on, or, I don't know, if you just recognize them, then I guess you're in the right place. But
1: yeah, you can follow us. We're most active on Facebook, I think, right now. We're building up our Instagram. We're still pretty fresh. We're really getting our roots as Spatch now. So.
0: My default is supposed to be that I plan on being in front of Weft at Friday Night Live, but if we have a band on Weft Sessions and they're actually playing a different stage, it would be weird for me to talk about, you know, boy, I'm excited to see this band Friday, and gee, I don't see them, and it's because I'm a block and a half away.
1: Right.
0: So, which is not to say, I mean, obviously. The idea is that all the bands booked are good, so it's not like, oh, no, you had a terrible night because you watched different bands that were playing the same event. But if people specifically have their hearts set on seeing a particular act, it would be good beforehand to make sure you are in the right place so you don't miss it.
1: Yep.
2: We're still waiting from the fine folks at 40 North to tell us what stage.
1: Yeah,
0: we'll
1: get that figured out.
0: I remember, and this is showing my age, but there was a time, it was probably a Thursday night, about 20 years ago, and we had four absolutely incredible shows that were all about a block apart from me. It was Poster Children and Hathaways and American Minor, and I may be wrong. Maybe one of those bands was a year later. But it was like, these could be the four biggest shows of the year, and they're all the same time.
1: Yeah.
0: It is impossible to be at more than one of them at once. And to me, that's the sign of a really healthy scene when you have first world problems, like not being able to see one of your favorite bands because a different favorite band is performing across the street. So
1: yeah, and that's what I've always really enjoyed about Friday Night Live is the variety of acts that they have is just incredible. It really is an awesome scene up here, and we're glad to get our foot in the door and start being regulars. Yep. So we're definitely we're glad to play up here any chance we get. So 2 in 1 week is a nice treat.
0: Well, and the other thing is, I hope people don't just assume this is a permanent thing because, you know, music scenes ebb and flow, and if people support it, that keeps it around. And if
1: Absolutely.
0: People don't show up and support it, then 5 years from now it might be quieter. I don't know.
1: Absolutely. Yeah, there's nothing. I'm trying to get better about that myself, just make myself go do things. So
0: I often find once you get somewhere, even if you don't really feel like going, once you get there, it's usually
1: exactly.
0: worth it.
1: Absolutely. Every time.
0: Okay, I'm going to hop out of the way and listen to you guys jam for about 25 minutes. And a reminder that if you are playing a song at 11 o'clock, we're not going to cut you off at 11 o'clock. 11:30 we might, but...
1: Got it. Okay.
0: But when you do get done, I have plenty of new music I am excited to share that I have heard, but I don't think most people have, and I want to share it with everybody. So, okay, Spatch on Web Sessions, go.

0: Thank you. That is, it's a newer tune. I don't know if we've ever played that live before.
1: I don't know.
0: Once. I want to say once. Yeah.
1: One more.
0: Two more.
2: Oh, good.
0: Two?
2: Yeah.
0: Okay,
2: go ahead.
0: Go. So this song we actually played last time we were here, but it was very different. So yeah, oh man. Oh. No, it's not. It's just a different original. It's not a cover.

0: Thank you guys so much. Okay, now we're ready for Todd.
1: Well, I am continuing to get comments from Utah and Georgia. Oh, wow. I also heard from Maryland, New York, Florida. I think five states.
0: Nice. Hey, that's awesome. It's five more than we have here.
1: But people seem to think you're good at what you do. So.
0: Well, thank you.
1: And certainly I've heard some stuff tonight that if it came out on a CD, I would enjoy hearing it on a CD. So.
0: Thank you very much.
1: Why don't we plug Friday Night Live one more time?
0: Yes, yeah, we will be back here in Champaign. We're doing a quick down and back, I guess up and back for us. But
1: now, what do people have to do through somewhere like Ticketmaster in order to attend your Friday Night Live performance?
0: That's free, baby.
2: Unless
0: I've been just sneaking in.
1: What are the age limits for attending?
0: I think it is.
1: So are you saying nobody has any excuses?
0: No. No. You heard it here. No excuses. We expect to see people, and it's not as fun playing to nobody. So.
1: Although I had a conversation with somebody recently. I'm trying to remember. I want to say it was in the past week or two. What really has convinced me some of the bands I've seen are just world class is

0: when they still play their best for two people.
1: Yep.
0: So I can remember shows at the Iron Post and at Mike and Molly's where it's like, to hear them, you would think they were, you know, on I don't know, The Tonight Show or something. And I'm one of three people hearing this, but it's amazing.
2: Yeah, we found that out. I mean, it doesn't matter where you go. We went on tour a few years ago, and we played to some pretty quiet rooms, but boy, we played.
0: Well, I think it means a lot to those few people knowing that they don't get a lower energy set.
2: Absolutely. Makes a difference.
0: But, it's frustrating to me when something is just incandescently good and there are not more witnesses. But then again, there are some private moments that, you know, kind of nice that they're... Yeah, exactly.
2: Absolutely.
0: So,
2: But don't miss out.
0: Yes.
2: Get out.
0: And I will be standing by with more local music when you are done.
2: Perfect. We got one more.
0: Thank you so much. Good night. This is WEFT Champaign.
2: We have been spatched. This is a song. Woo! Round us off for the evening because I'm getting tired. I'm ready to go to bed. Still a little sound in the morning sun.

0: All right, it is 11:10, and you are listening to WEFT Champagne. That is one of a number of songs that I was very excited to play for you last week, and didn't. We had an issue, and I was not able to play new digital releases because they were too high quality for our equipment to read them, or to write them, or I don't, it's a distinction without a difference, because the machines could not communicate with each other, with one another. But I am happy to say that I was able to prepare the music earlier in advance for tonight's show, and I would like to thank all the artists that got me music for whether it was last week's show or this week's show. And bearing with me, because I hate very few things more than promising people I will play something and then being prevented by mechanical issues from following through, because if I tell people I'm going to play something, I intend to play it. And anyway, that was called Get In Line. If you have seen Modern Drugs live this year, you have probably heard that song. And hi, Mike.
1: Hi. I want to clear you up a little.
0: Thank you. Mike Feldman, everybody. But yes, I was saying that Modern Drugs has done a number of, well, they've done Friday Night Live, and they've done whatever they're calling Toast to Taylor Street, Taylor Street Block Party. They've changed the name this year. It's probably somewhere on the bulletin board here. Taylor Street Downtown Block Party, yes. Formerly Toast to Taylor Street, I think. Anyway, Get In Line is, so far, I think I can, within a band, I can say, you know, it's not really playing favorites to say I really like this single. But yes, Modern Drugs and Get In Line, and the album is called Lines We Draw, I believe. And you can go ahead and pre-order it, and I think if you pre-order it, you get to hear the whole thing. Which I haven't even heard the whole thing yet, but yes, if you pre-order the vinyl, they will set you up with an advance copy, and you won't even have to rely on me anymore for the advance singles, because you can just hear the whole thing yourself, or yourselves, depending on how many of you there are. All right, I want to continue with more new music, and one of the bands besides Modern Drugs that I promised to play last week and then couldn't, really couldn't. But they're called Astrophix, and they have some ambitious project. I don't think it's a rock opera, but it's something like that. It's more than just, you know, hey, we have a new song. And so I want to play the two new songs I have from them. And I think, I don't know that it makes any difference what order I play them in, but I have two of them, and I just want to make sure that I actually play Astrophix and don't play some other band. One moment, let me make sure I have the right song.
1: Yes.
0: Okay, so I want what is number 11 on here, and it's called I Don't Sleep, and this is Astrophix.

I am grateful that a number of people are noticing that this microphone appears to have issues, and if anybody knows how to fix it, that would be great. I'm curious if other shows are having the same issue, because it's been pretty consistent all month, and unfortunately I don't have anything I know to do. I mean, the volume is low. It is below the red line, so it should not be doing what it's doing. But in the meantime, I should probably tell people what music I just played. I played two songs from Astrophix. I played I Don't Sleep and The Void, which are both new. Everything I've played so far tonight is brand new. And the one that I just played by special arrangement is Brittany Bindrum, the lead singer for I Scintilla, and this is a solo release of hers. It is a single called Bellow. I believe it is, I don't know that there is an album associated with it yet, but that came out last week, and I was excited to, within a week, be able to go ahead and play it here. Brittany Bindrum and I Scintilla started in Champaign. They have not been here in a while, but they are from here originally, and I enjoy continuing to play them, as DJ Rasklin on Saturday nights also still plays them on his show. And I don't know that I have much else, except you can find Bellow online. I think you can find it at Bandcamp and streaming services and so on. And now I want to play you the two most recent singles from Curb Service. Apparently Curb Service was very proactive in getting these songs to WEFT, but I did not actually know about it, and have not had the second one until today to play for you. But Curb Service will be playing Friday Night Live on August 7th, which I am excited about. I am looking forward to that. And so I'm going to play you Curb Service's two latest singles. Also, the Curb Service on Facebook is a different Curb Service. It is, I believe, a cover band in Texas that may or may not still be active. But the Curb Service in Urbana, I believe, has been going for quite a while, since the end of the band Lorenzo Gets, although they've since done a reunion. So, in any event, this is Curb Service. This song is called Here It Comes.

and I probably should talk again, and now people can tell whether this different microphone is an improvement over the other microphone, or whether it sounds exactly the same. I do not know yet, but I await people's feedback, and in the meantime, the two songs that you just heard were Here It Comes and Cool About It, both by Curb Service. Curb Service will be performing August 7th at Friday Night Live. Curb Service is arguably Larry Gates, but I believe in studio he has maybe Anthony Gravino and Ian Shepherd and possibly some other people helping out. Curb Service has kind of been his project name since the demise of Lorenzo Getz. So I suppose Curb Service could become a large band, or it could be a solo project, kind of the way Nine Inch Nails and other projects are that, you know, start out with a number of people, but or at some point are a number of people, but also kind of have, well, I mean, Local H, we had an announcement about a Local H movie that unfortunately showed when I was out of state and could not see it, but the only constant, I believe, in Local H officially has been Scott Lucas. I want to say Gabe Rodriguez has sort of been with the band the whole time while never actually being an official member. But Local H, for years, has been a duo, and the drummer has changed on numerous occasions. I hope Brian St. Clair is doing well. I know he had to step down at one point for health reasons, and I haven't heard much about him since, except that I haven't heard anything bad, but I haven't heard anything, so I hope he's okay. In any case, I have more new music to play. This is an artist called Ghost in L.A., I believe, and I think this is the first chance I've had to play this on WEFT. It's called 36 Trips.

All right, I am excited to hear that apparently this microphone is an improvement over the other. So thanks to Mike Feldman for doing doing a microphone transplant, I guess. And we will continue to... It ties in, actually, with the summer appeal we're doing, which is that we have some things that do need to be fixed, and they do cost money, and that is hopefully a sign unto you that the donations you make to the station do actually go toward helping us fix things and stay not just on the air, but listenable, because obviously when things need fixing, they don't fix themselves. So I should tell you what those last two songs were. I played 36 Trips. I may have said Ghost in L.A. It's Ghost of L.A., I believe. Let me actually double-check that. Yes, Ghost of L.A., all lowercase. I had a whole conversation about it being all lowercase. And then Sil Crow and New Way, that's one. It's actually from 2024. I did not get it until 2026, and I think this is the first time I've been able to play it. And I, once again, I do apologize. I have intended to play... It sounds silly. It sounds silly that we would need... Because a lot of the shows on the station don't even use CDs. But because of... Well, equipment and the ability of equipment to communicate with other equipment. Sometimes, if I don't have a hard copy of a song, it is just not possible in the hour that I'm on the air here to play it without making a copy. So it really is nice when we do have CDs of things. Technically, most of what I'm playing tonight is on a CD, which means I should be able to play these songs in the future. But there are songs that they may be on YouTube or they may be on Spotify or they may be somewhere, but they have to get to a place where I can play them on the equipment that we have here. So I do apologize if there are delays in going ahead and playing things that are new while they're still new. Let's see. I am in the underwriting. I'm on number 21. Also, thank you to everybody I have heard from tonight. It's been helpful hearing what people have heard and what people have liked. And so far, I haven't heard anything about people disliking anything, but it's good to know that we do not exist in a vacuum and that people like our programming. And programming on WEFT is presented in part by the Rose Bowl Tavern in downtown Urbana. The Rose Bowl Tavern features live music and entertainment 7 days a week. RoseBowlTavern.com is always up to date with details and information. And the Rose Bowl Tavern in Urbana is not a complete sentence, but we'll go with it. And programming here on WEFT is brought to you in part by Village Roots Fair Trade. 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Also, let me turn my attention to the board. I don't know if that loud conversation is coming through over the air, but I will proceed anyway. With a reminder that the views and opinions expressed on air are solely those of the speaker and do not necessarily represent or reflect those of WEFT Champaign Prairie Air Incorporated, station management, the board of directors, or the WEFT associates. Did you know that WEFT has over 30,000 CDs on the shelves in the Great Hall here at the radio station, plus at least twice that many upstairs in the attic and downstairs in the basement? That's a lot of music, but to keep playing the collection, we need financial help for equipment repairs, upgrades, and technological advancements. 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WEFT.org. And a reminder also, if you cannot afford to donate, we're not judging. It's terrible right now. I just saw where somebody is desperate and doesn't know where he's going to live. And so when I say that we are accepting donations, if you don't know where you're going to live, don't worry about it right now. Obviously, all things in perspective, all things in proportion. I'm just saying that we are, and I'm reading because it's on the board here, we are listener supported, but, you know, listening is a gift. Listening helps us. Donating is another gift. Donating helps us.
actually volunteering downtown helps us. There are different ways to help out, some of which do not cost any money. Don't want to sound like we only appreciate people who give us money, because sometimes the world can feel like that, and that is not an appropriate message to send either. But you know, everything's got to come from somewhere. Musicians are struggling, community radio stations are struggling, families are struggling, and so hopefully our programming helps you get through whatever you're getting through right now a little better, a little easier. And we're just grateful to everybody for doing whatever they can. And I have a surprise for you. I have actually more Modern Drugs. I did not go ahead and play two Modern Drugs songs because I wanted to play one later in the show. This is, I believe, their absolute newest single with Cara Morici on lead vocals. It's called Energy Vampire.

That is not only a band called Hathaways, but a specific incarnation of Hathaways that was a five-piece band that did not last nearly long enough, in my opinion. They were very, very good. And I would like to thank Parasol for actually approaching them and asking to record them, because I don't know that there would be, there certainly wouldn't be an album by that lineup of Hathaways if not for Parasol getting them in the studio and putting that out. That song is called Souvenir, and that was just a really good band. Kate and James Hathaway, I believe, now both are musicians in Australia making country music, and don't get here much. Would certainly love to have them back here at WEFT or just in Champaign or Illinois, but it sounds like they're having a good time in Australia, and you know, more power to them. But everything else I played tonight was new music. That is from 2012. I had just a little bit of time left over and wanted to hear them and hadn't played them yet this year. And in the remaining 34 seconds of the show, just want to tell you that this Wednesday I am planning on doing a Best of 1973 show this Wednesday on Todd's Time Capsule. 2 hours of the Best of 1973. I'm still working my way through the music, so I should play a lot of stuff I've never played before, but I haven't heard it all yet. So 10 seconds left. This is a reminder from Bumper to Taillight. You're always right with Autolite. Switch to Autolite. Good night. Zara Radio is coming up next. Thank you for listening. This is WEFT Champagne. Till next time.

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Krannert Center is proud to announce their 2026-27 season, featuring an evening with Audra McDonald, one-piece music symphony with the Champaign-Urbana Symphony Orchestra, a tribute to Chick Corea with jazz bassist Stanley Clark, pianist Hiromi and public quartet, and the Blind Boys of Alabama, among many others. 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

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I keep waiting, but no one seems to call. 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

0: One of the boys in Ellie's band, he took a shine to Rita's hand. So Eddie ran off with the bass man's wife.
1: Oh, but he was back by June, singing a different tune
0: and sporting Miss Rita back by his side.

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Joseph wore, and then she said, "Perhaps this coat will bring you good luck and happiness."

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And I told him all the story mama told me while she sewed, and how my coat of many colors was worth

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1: Over and over like a tune, the recollection plays. 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

is Mark Stryker, author of the book Jazz from Detroit and the writer, producer of the new documentary film, The Best of the Best, Jazz from Detroit. 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
1: Ooh. Hey, I'm not even finna cap with y'all. 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Yeah. 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

0: What'd you say? You want to hear Dump That Chump?
1: Yeah.
0: So what you want to hear?
1: Dump That Chump.
0: So what you want to hear?
2: Dump That Chump.
0: Yeah, keep it like that.

You're young and fat, feeling old and man. Your gap has got so cold. You keep hoping that man will change, but that sucker keeps on staying the same. Would

0: all year.
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1: My name is Anthony Santarelli. I'm the chair of the music committee, as well as on the Roots Rock and Reggae Collective. And one of my favorite things about WEFT is the vast music collection that we have here. 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And that's why I think WEFT is a great source for discovering and enjoying some of the best music out there.

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0: A long time ago in Ireland, King Connachar of Ulster stood on a raised podium in the great hall of his palace. The day was over and it was now twilight, the beginning of Samhain. More than 1,000 people gathered in the king's hall, and the uproar was joyous as the king's servants prepared for the first night of the feast. Poets sang, women danced, and the king's knights, the Knights of the Red Branch, laid down their arms and told stories of noble adventures. Despite the merriment, Cathbad the Druid stood alone in the stone archway window, staring afar into the other world. Perhaps only Malcolm, the king's harper, was at peace, for his wife, Elva, was with child. They sat together on a pile of woven blankets in a darkened corner of the great hall and talked in gentle whispers. King Connachar raised his wine horn in a grand gesture. He was about to speak when a cry arose that pierced the air. Fear spread through the people, and silence, such as a seashell gives the ear, dropped across the room. A few knights drew their weapons and prepared to defend the king. "Do not stir," commanded the king. "Take not one step until the cause of that noise be known." Cathbad stepped forward into the great hall and raised his staff. He removed the hood from his cloak, and his silver hair reflected the candlelight. His face, wrinkled as a winter apple, looked up slowly, and he said to the king, "I have been observing the clouds, the age of the moon, and the posture of the stars this week." He walked to where Elva lay, for it had been discovered that it was the child of her womb that had cried out. He placed his hands over Elva's stomach and spoke of the child's future. "This is no common child. She is a child of great beauty, and her name shall be Deirdre, and from her beauty will arise a sharp sword to split the tree of Ulster. Kings will seek to marry her, and this will lead to disaster. The Red Branch will divide itself, and there will be warfare because of her." Having spoken, he retired again to his contemplation of the skies. "Kill the child!" cried one of the knights. "Is the life of one child worth the destruction of many? What say you, King Connachar?" The king knew the druid's prophecies to be accurate, but his curiosity about such extraordinary beauty overcame him. He spoke calmly to the people. "It is not good for Elva to see her child die before it is born, and I must not bring pain to the hearts of my guests." Many people stirred and murmured to one another, not persuaded. Connachar raised his left hand for silence. "This child will be born," he continued. "I will have her raised in a secluded place, and I will marry her myself when she is grown. As my charge, and then as my wife, she will be unable to cause harm. In this way, I will defeat the prophecy."
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0: happiness until the end of time. If I can stay away long enough, maybe you'll forget me too.
1: Aww.
0: I can stay away long enough.
1: Well, I just can't stay away that long. You know, it's another Tuesday. Oh boy, let's just fade that song away. You know, I was digging it. I'm not dissing it. Wouldn't dream of doing that. Ha! Wait, let's see, which way does this go? The mouse. The mouse is turned around. Ah! But I'm not. Alter ego right here. Pardon me. On this fine Tuesday morning at this wonderful little radio station, WEFT Champaign-Urbana 90.1 FM and streaming throughout the cosmos. Hail Mary, WEFT.org. I don't know why I just said that. Well, I've been watching the movie. Yeah. Mm-hmm. Save the Earth. Well, good luck with that. Just humble personal opinion, and I'll read the disclaimer later. Hey, where'd it go? Oh, there it is. They moved it on me. Looking at the time-sensitive board, that's always very sensitive. And we have a few things we can read this morning. What's under there? Oh, more. But hey. It's quite, speaking of more, but not more, but warm. It's quite warm out there, I must say. And there we go. The computer screen is cleared, clicking on this, getting to my Spinatron, because I know, you know, you might miss a song or two. You're like, gosh, what was that wonderful, great, absolutely fabulous song that the alter ego just played or played a while ago? Well, dang, there you go, weft.org, recent plays, live music, Spinatron, PSAs, there it is, weather, news and current events, which I never look at. You know, maybe I'll look at that today. It's up there. You know, we need to get rid of this Funkadelic and Garth Brooks. That's been up there way, way, way too long. And I'm going to see if I can get rid of that. But other than that, hey, here we are. We made it through another week. I hope you did. I did. And looking forward to it. Looking to forward to another day and another week, another month, maybe even perhaps another year. Oh, gosh, you know. Oh, wait, goes over here. I'm still putting things in their proper place. You know, everything has a proper place. Put it out, take it out, put it back in its proper place. So, gosh, yeah, I have a few things going on this morning, as usual. Oh, should you be surprised? No. a little bit. Yeah, well, it's the usual, you know, it's the usual routine, shall we say, because we'll have, the usual routine, we'll have a bit of a theme. Ah! Just made that up, bam, right there on the spot. Bet you couldn't tell, Ah, because that's just how, you know, how it just goes around here. It just flows. Oh, gosh, you know what? I think we'll just get this show flowing because, yeah, I have a whole list, both sides of a piece of paper. Yes, I still write them down, but because that's the way I like to do it, that's the way I've been doing it, and that's the way I'm going to do it, dang it. So don't mess with my, you know, with my method. Because it works for me. And I hope, you know, whatever your method is for you, I'm sure it works for you. So you know what? Hi. Welcome. Here we are. Alter Ego Show. Let's get going.

that is 2 feet high and rising. But we can make it to the road in a homemade boat, 'cause that's the only thing we got left that'll float. It's already over all the wheat notes, 2 feet high and rising. How high's the water, mama? 3 feet high and rising. How high's the water, papa? She said it's 3 feet high and rising. Well, the hives are gone, I lost my bees. Chickens are sleeping in the willow trees. Cows in water up past her knees, 3 feet high and rising.

Millie. Welcome, greetings, good morning, hello, and welcome to the Alter Ego Show right here, right now. WEFT Champaign Urbana 90.1 FM, streaming throughout the cosmos at weft.org. One of my favorites in the whole wide world, Miss Millie Raccoon with Hey There, Little Maya Lady. And that's off of You're in Country Country. Whee! Speaking of country, country, man, before that, you know, wasn't even thinking about it, but we had the man in black, the country man in black, Johnny Cash with 5 Feet High and Rising. And then started off with Joni Mitchell off of The Clouds that came out in 1969. And the song was The Gallery. Ooh, you don't hear that one very often. In fact, I wasn't even that familiar with it. You know, I'm looking through my CDs and songs, and I'm like, oh. Well, I was listening to another song on the album/CD. And then my curiosity got to me because, you know, I am a radio personality. And I'm like, what's this song about? And I played it, and I'm like, okay, it'll do. And there we go. We had it. We played it. Yay! Speaking of playing, you know, and that's a wonderful thing about WEFT. Oh, there are many, many, many, many, many wonderful things about WEFT. And yes, hopefully you got our summer appeal letter. We'll talk about that in a little bit. But you never know what you're going to hear, especially, you know, well, anytime, really. But it was so nice while I was setting up. And then, you know, when I first, you know, I faded out the country song, I forget what it is, what it was. But again, while I was setting up, some, theater on the radio came on. And how refreshing is that? I always forget about that show and I should listen to it. I want to listen to it more. So theater on the radio right here, WEFT. And it sounded like a very interesting story. Or maybe it was story time. I don't know. Heck, what the heck do I know? I just do this show and do the farmer's market once a month and, you know, help out here and there, take out the trash and gosh, you know, so many other things going on around here I don't even know about. But speaking of something I do know, and speaking of the theater, I'm going to the theater this weekend in Chicago. I'm going to go see a musical with the fam. Yes, very excited about that. Heather has already seen it, and she says it's fabulous, one of her faves. And so we're all going to see it this weekend in Chicago. And then hopefully next week, I need to contact John and Diane from the Twin City Theater Company. I think they're coming on the show next week. So dang, I need to get my theater thing going here. But not today. Well, maybe later today, but not right now. Because I have another thing going, if you get my drift. Well, maybe you haven't gotten it yet, but you will. And if not, I'll give you a clue every now and then. Gosh, oh, gee, oh, whiz, here it is. It's. Hey, and it's wonderful to be able to park out in front. I told you that last week. And I think they opened up the little bodega, the little store next door. I don't think they've had the grand opening yet, but don't quote me on that. Don't say, but the alter ego said. No. I'm not sure they've had their big, big grand opening yet, but I did receive notice that they're open. So, hey, we'll see. And how nice to have something like that in the hood here. Not in my hood, but in the WEFT hood. Gosh. Okay. Let's play the next song, shall we? Because, it's already almost 7 o'clock and eek. Maybe we'll have technical difficulties with Deutsche Welle News like we did last week. Oh, gosh, darn. We'll just have to wait and see. But right now, one more song. Well, actually, a couple more songs. And this one's the Danville Girl from, I don't know if she's from Danville. I guess I can check it out. I will check it out. But this is Barbara Dane, Women of Folk.

Aren't we all getting by on Central Time, Pokey? Pokey Lafarge, Central Time, off of his debut, maybe his debut album, just self-titled Pokey Lafarge. Again, we started off that set with Miss Barbara Dane back in the 60s, way back in the 60s, Women of Folk, Iconic Women of American Folk, the Danville Girl. And she mentioned a train. Oh, gosh. Oh, gee. Siegel Schwab Band. I liked it where we walked. And that's the Complete Vanguard Recordings and More, 1966 through 1970. I have a couple of their albums. And they also mentioned the P&O. Just happened to pick it up listening to it. Speaking of listening, so, you know, I've noticed, and I'm sure you've noticed, that, like, headphones and earbuds and whatnot, they have like a left and a right, you know. Does it really make a difference if you put the, you know, like my headphones? I don't think it does. I'm going to turn them around and see if it does. I've done that before. It just all sounds the same to me. Vashti Bunyan, that came out way back. And don't believe what you hear. Don't believe what people say. Mm-mm-mm-mm-mm. And then once again, Pokey. But hey, it's 7 o'clock. Ah, no worries. I'm going to slip in another song before we get to the, well, you know, I'm not even going to say it. Not even going to mention it.

0: This is DW News. Here are our top stories. France and Spain are battling to control catastrophic wildfires. French President Emmanuel Macron called the fires the most difficult situation since the Second World War. More than 320,000 people have been evacuated across the two countries. News of another heat wave this week raised fears the situation could persist or even worsen. US President Donald Trump said the US was having good talks with Iran and that there was a chance of a deal over their conflict. However, he warned that strikes would resume if the negotiations failed to deliver. Tehran has said it remained in control of the contested Strait of Hormuz, a key waterway for global energy supplies. Israeli Prime Minister Benjamin Netanyahu has arrived in the US. He is expecting to meet President Trump, which could help Netanyahu at home, where he is facing an election and struggling in opinion polls.
1: Oh, what a bromance.
0: Pro-Palestinian supporters and protesters against Netanyahu's visit rallied in Washington to voice opposition.
1: Good. Oh, I guess I should say that the views and opinions expressed on air are solely those of the speaker and do not necessarily represent those of WEFT, Champaign Prairie Air Inc., Station Management Board of Directors, or WEFT Associates.

listen to the Beach Boys and take a load off your feet and take care of your life, because nobody else will. No siree. Alter Ego here. Hi. And this is WEFT Champaign Urbana, 90.1 FM and streaming throughout the cosmos, weft.org. And we do have a spring appeal going on. Well, we always have an appeal going on. I mean, heck. Let's face it. Let's be truthful. Let's be honest. We always need money. Winter, spring, summer, or fall, bring it on. We're always on the call. Ah! Hey, where did I start? Oh, right before Deutsche Welle News with the Everly Brothers singing about, oh, our beloved state. Well, it's not necessarily mine, but, you know, some people love it. It's a nice place to be. Let me clarify that. Okay. My family's here. Illinois by the Everly Brothers. Way back. You know, well, a lot of my songs are way back. You know, and you're like, okay, well, why don't you? Never mind. And then we had our dose of Deutsche Welle. Then we had Bob Dylan singing, you know what, people, hard rains are going to fall. Well, it's a fallen. It's already a fallen. And then Odetta singing Dylan, Long Time Gone. And then the Beach Boys off of Surf's Up, baby. And take a load off your feet and take care of your feet. Hey, you know what? Speaking of Illinois, you know, I could never understand why Illinois, or why this is called the Midwest. We're so far from the West. We're in the middle, man. I mean, I guess that's where the mid comes from. We're not even west of the Mississippi. No, we're no. So I don't get it. Whatever. But you know what? You know what's really cool though? We have so many cool posters and signs out on the front of our West station here, many, you know, things, happenings, baby. Things coming up, going on, going down, and all around. Yeah, very cool. Some cool stuff up there. You know what else is cool? Well, and I'm going to speak about some cooling, you know, how about some cooling centers? That's really cool, but this is also cool. The first followers run a drop-in center for those in need of their services. Their drop-in center hours are Tuesdays and Thursdays from 1 to 5 p.m. They're located at 314 Cottage Court in Champaign, and people of all religious backgrounds are welcome at First Followers. They provide individual mentoring and assistance with employment searches, acquiring ID, family reconnect, finding education and training opportunities in addition to other needs that you may have. So for more information, firstfollowersreentry.com. That's firstfollowersreentry.com. Doing some good work there for our community. And again, it's going to be a warm one, another warm one. It was 75. You know, Violet needed to go out early this morning, so it was like 5:30, 5:40, 5:45 when I took little Vi out for her morning walk, and it was already 75 degrees out. Yes, so some top cooling centers in the Champaign-Urbana area. The Champaign Public Library, the Douglas Branch Library, the Urbana Free Library, the Recreation and Community Centers around, or the Leonard Recreation Center and Martins Center in Champaign, the Anita Purves Nature Center in Urbana, and other indoor locations, the Marketplace Mall, Lincoln Square Mall, Champaign City Building, CUPHD, Kenyon Road, and I believe Salt and Light as well, if you need someplace to cool. And I believe they also have Wi-Fi services. So there you go. Okay? Keep cool. Stay hydrated. Wear your sunscreen. Always. Gosh. Okay. Well, we're talking about feet. We're talking about Illinois. We're talking about walking. We're talking about
Well, we're just talking. We're talking, walking, and stuff like that. Okay? Oh, my goodness. Already 7:23. We will have some good news coming up always around the 7:30 hour. But right now, how about some more walking music with the Midnight Serenaders? Who walks in when I walk out? Ah, I don't want to know.

It's time now for your good news for a good planet. A good billionaire. Known best as the co-founder of Microsoft alongside Bill Gates, billionaire Paul Allen was also a pioneering philanthropist who spent his fortune on bold solutions to some of the world's biggest problems. Giving, right behind problem solving, seemed to be his superpower. After stepping away from Microsoft, Allen shifted his focus from fixing computers to fixing the world, donating more than $2 billion during his lifetime, much of it aimed at protecting the planet. Though he died in 2018, his massive fortune is still helping the world. With $1.2 billion in assets, the Paul G. Allen Family Foundation, now helmed by his sister Jody Allen, gives away over $55 million annually. From conservation in the Pacific Northwest to global wildlife protection, including researching animal communication, the foundation keeps his vision alive, preserving forests, restoring kelp beds, and even planting trees in cities. His company, Vulcan Inc., also backs high-tech environmental solutions, like using AI to stop poaching, track illegal fishing, and help preserve marine ecosystems. Through careful and thoughtful planning, Paul Allen posthumously donates his wealth to give nature a fighting chance and to leave this world a better place for him being in it. And this is Mandy from GoodNewsGoodPlanet.com.

0: Welcome back to the Alter Ego Show. This is the Alter Ego. Ah, really? Yes. And this is, oh, really? Yes, yes. WEFT Champaign, Urbana, right down here in downtown, downtown. Oh, the cutest little video of Violet in downtown Urbana. It's just adorable. Oh, she's a movie star. What can I say? Yes. Maybe I can share it with you sometime. That would be fun. That would be a lot of fun. Oh, but it's nice to share this time with you right now. I'm going to be here for a little while longer. Hope you can as well. Stick around. Oh gosh, oh gee, oh guy, oh gee. Okay, where did we go? Where have we been? That's too deep. That's way too deep. Hey! Started off with a fun one there from the Midnight Serenaders. Who walks in when I walk out? I just really don't know if I want to know. I don't think I do. And then, Sufjan Stevens with Come On, Feel the Illinois. You betcha off of Come On, Feel the Illinois. The World's Columbian Expo. That was a 6-plus-minute song. And, you know, yes, we're talking about feet and walking in Illinois and, oh, we're just all over the place today. You're like, what's new, alter ego? And then another one from my fave, Millie Raccoon, Offering to the Fae off of Frankincense and Myrrh. And then that last one there was from Aldous Harding, Designer off of Designer. Yeah, I have that one on vinyl. I really do. Vinyl. Mm-hmm. I need to get over here on Exile on Main. I have some vinyl to take over there. Speaking of vinyl. And you know what? Speaking of Barbara Dane, we were talking about Barbara Dane earlier, and I'm like, I'm going to look her up. Well, Barbara Jean Spillman, known professionally as Barbara Dane, was an American folk, blues, and jazz singer, guitarist, record producer, and big-time political activist. She co-founded Paradon Records with Irwin Silber, and described jazz critic Leonard Feather described her as Bessie Smith in stereo, and in the late 50s, Time wrote of Dane, the voice is pure, rich, and rare as a 20-carat diamond. Louis Armstrong explained upon hearing her at the Pasadena Jazz Festival. Did you hear that, chick? Woo! On the occasion of her 85th birthday, the Boston Globe music critic called her one of the true unsung heroes of American music. Her mother, oh my gosh, her mother was a professional bridge player. Didn't even know there was such a thing. Gosh. Oh, and then when she was the oldest of three children, and in the 30s, when she was 9 years old, her father chastised her for serving a Coca-Cola to a black man. He rejected the man from his store. She later remembered that watershed moment, took him inside her heart and bonded with his hurt, identified with the denial. And she was, again, a big-time political activist way back then in the 60s. And I mean, most of her songs are politically charged, I guess we could say. So there we go. Barbara Dane said I'd check her out, and we did. Things just keep popping up all over the place. And what else? Tomorrow is Wednesday night, Neighborhood Nights in Urbana Park District. Let's see, I think there is a list. July 29th, the Tom Grassman Band at Meadowbrook Park. There we go. Okay, there we go. Arts in the Park, all kinds of things going on. Free yoga this Saturday at Meadowbrook. And from 9 to 10, all abilities are welcome. The 8th annual Crystal Lake Park Art Fair is this weekend. Oh, gosh. You know, always something going on. So, yeah. Hey, you know what else is going on this weekend? Saturdays, every Saturday from 6 to 8 p.m., Lovely Lo-Fi is one of the chillest chillest shows right here on Weft, with show host Meili Lea guide you through a musical journey of low-fidelity chill music. 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You know, and I recently discovered or learned that, I don't know, I guess Beck is kind of lo-fi. And I could see that. I can hear that. I can hear that in him. Oh, goodness. Oh, goodness. Oh, goodness. Where are we going to go from here? Well, we're going to play a couple more songs. We're just moving right along here this morning. Around 8 o'clock, we will have another dose of, you know what, I'll have to go put money in the meter. But it's all good. It's all good. We'll make it good. Yeah. Okay.
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0: I want you to know that I'm trying.
1: Couple more tributes there to Illinois. We had Tom Waits. Tom Waits with Johnsburg, Illinois. Have no idea where that is. Patsy Cline, Walkin' Dream. We're still walking. We're walking around Illinois. And then Bell and Sebastian, Ease Your Feet in the Sea. Again, you know, we have to take care of our feet, especially if we want to walk. And then Pokey, another one from Pokey, Cairo, Illinois. But don't go anywhere, because I'm going to be here for, well, as I said before, another hour, minus 1 minute. But I'm going to sneak one more.

This is DW News. Here are our top stories. France and Spain are battling to control catastrophic wildfires. French President Emmanuel Macron called the fires the most difficult situation since the Second World War. More than 320,000 people have been evacuated across the two countries. News of another heat wave this week raised fears the situation could persist or even worsen. US President Donald Trump said the US was having good talks with Iran and that there was a chance of a deal over their conflict. However, he warned that strikes would resume if the negotiations failed to deliver. Tehran has said it remained in control of the contested Strait of Hormuz, a key waterway for global energy supplies. Israeli Prime Minister Benjamin Netanyahu has arrived in the US. He is expecting to meet President Trump, which could help Netanyahu at home, where he is facing an election and struggling in opinion polls. Pro-Palestinian supporters and protesters against Netanyahu's visit rallied in Washington to voice opposition.

Welcome back to the Alter Ego Show. This is the Alter Ego on the one, the only, the world famous. You have to start somewhere. WEFT Champagne 90.1 FM and streaming throughout the cosmos at weft.org. Gosh. So right before Deutsche Welle News, we had Gene in the Statesides. Don't mean to in the microphone, but it just happens. I can't help it. You know, you pucker your lips and you're going to have a putt. So anyway, Gene in the Stateside with Putty in Your Hands. Yeah, I'm like a hunk of clay, baby, just putty in your hands. That's off of the 1960s Girls in the Garage album. Play a couple more songs off of that. Oh, probably next week. It's already on the list for next week. And then Skip James. And then I did go out, put money in the meter, and it's nice out there and all that good stuff. And I came back, and we were listening to Skip James and the Illinois Blues. I think that came out in 1930-something, but I guess I can look it up. Maybe I will. Maybe I won't. And then we had Christina Vane with Restless off of her Shades EP. And she's going to be appearing here very shortly at the Folk and Roots Festival in downtown Urbana from October 8 to 10. Dom Flemons, Christina Vane, the Poe Ram. There's that Poe again. Poe Ram. I guess I need to step back, so to speak, if I'm going to say a P. The Poe, or just say it very quietly, the Poe, Ramblin' Boys, the Wildwoods, Dan Hubbard, Jake Schulman Mint, Dan Kusaya, and the Chimiringa Inspirations, the Mean Lids, Corey Fanos, Crane Alley Cats, Django Rango, the Cone Flowers, Turas, plus jams, workshops, dance, and children programs, more. Oh, gosh, that's a lot going on there for October 8th through the 10th. Champaign, Urbana, mainly in Urbana, but I guess a few things in Champaign. Yeah, you know, we have to spread the love. Uh-huh. And then we had, I said Christina. And then that last one was Talking Heads and Walk It Down. Walk It Down. Hey, do you have an old car, truck, airplane, moped, motorcycle, boat, or something like that that you just need or want to get rid of? Well, donate that old vehicle to Charitable Adult Rides and Services and designate WEFT to receive the proceeds from your gift. 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I can read it. 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All you need is a clear title. 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For more information, call them at 217-819-3931. And I know I see them, I don't know if it's once a month or once a week, over at the Salt and Light parking lot there in Urbana. Okie dokie. So we're taking care of that, taking care of this, blah, blah, blah. And gosh, I don't know. What do we do? Well, when in doubt, just play another song. Okay. And this is another one about walking. Go figure. Woo!
CCNR.

0: I think that was it. Let's see.
1: Yep, it's officially over. I'm not the show, not yet, but the song, Warm Foothills, off of This Is All Yours by Alt-J. Caitlin turned me on to Alt-J many years ago when we all lived over at on Race Street. And it's a beautiful environment, and it still is in everybody's heart. We can feel it. We can still feel the love. Gosh. Oh, hi. It's Alter Ego still here. I hope you are as well. You know, we still have about 20 minutes, maybe a few minutes less than 2 minutes, 20 minutes minus two. That's what I'm doing, you know, this minute minus two. Minus one, minus two, minus three. But anywho, and then we'll have Dawn coming in at 9 o'clock for jazz. Dang, every Monday through Friday right there. And started out with Creedence Clearwater Revival off of their Green River album that came out in 1969, Cross Tie Walker. Jack White off of his acoustic recordings, On and On and On. One of my favorite bands in the whole wide world, The Animals. Yes. Oh, bring it on, baby. Eric Burdon and The Animals. And I Can't Believe It off of their third album, Animal Tracks, 1965. And again, that last song was Alt-J. And, you know, of course, nothing gets me going like that Hammond B3, baby. And I had to just look up who's playing the Hammond on that Animal song, and it's Dave Roberry is playing the organ on the Animal track. I Can't Believe It. He, blah, blah, blah, blah, blah. And that came out. It was the B-side to We Gotta Get Out of This Place. And the band lined up changes. Dave Roberry joined the group on keyboards in June 1965, replacing original member Alan Price, who had quit earlier that spring. If you'd like to share more details about Dave Roberry's time, blah, blah, blah, well, you know, you can just ask good old AI. They can tell you just about anything, even if you don't want to know. But the original keyboardist was Alan Price. I think I just read, or I did, yeah, replacing original Alan Price. There we go. Goodness gracious, by golly, oh gee. Well, you know what? We have sent out that WEFT summer appeal letter. You should have gotten it in the mail. And you know what's pretty amazing is right here in our studio, we have over 30,000, let me repeat that, 30,000 CDs on the shelves in the Great Hall right here in our little old radio station, plus at least twice that many upstairs. How does our attic even take the weight? And downstairs in the basement. That's a lot of music, folks. But to keep playing our extensive collection, we need financial help, always for equipment upgrades and repairs and technological advancements. 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Send in that donation form on the back of the letter, or you can go to online, weft.org. Your gift helps preserve the music, the memories, and community spirit that truly makes WEFT one of a kind. And, you know, going into that Great Hall, I get a little bit anxious because, you know, here on the morning menu, obviously, we can play anything we want. We're not locked in a box, you know, like, oh, just have to play jazz. Oh, just have to play blues, world music, blah, blah, blah. And not that I'm dissing any of that or any of those genres. No, not at all. It's just that we can play anything. And I could literally go out into the Great Hall there and just pick anything off the shelf that I wanted to play, and I can play it on my show. I've tried that before. It does not work for me. I need to plan. But just knowing I could go out there and pick anything, that's a little overwhelming for me personally. But it's also really amazing to know. And, you know, and when we have our, like, open houses, so to speak, like the wine walks or the beer brunch or whatever it is, people are blown away. Well, not only because we usually have the best goodies and the best giveaways, duh, but because we have so many CDs in the studio here in the surrounding areas. Yes. Yep. We're always one of the faves. What can I say? You know, it just that's how we are. That's how we work. That's, you know, we can't help it. We just can't. And you know what else I'm feeling? I'm really feeling the need to clean. Yeah, believe it or not, this studio really needs a deep cleaning. And I think I need to arrange a time with Eric. I mean, he doesn't need to come in and help me clean, but need to arrange a time when nobody's here and I can come in and clean. We need to dust. We need to wipe down the windows. We need to sweep and mop. I mean, that's just something that I feel I need to do personally, and it really wouldn't take long at all. So I'm putting that out there right now. Just here, no place else. Don't call and say, oh, alter ego, I need my house cleaned. Nope, not going there. I just take care of my own and me. Oh, gosh. Let's just play a few more songs and take care of some business first, but don't go anywhere. Alter Ego, WEFT.
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0: Then I'm gonna kiss your pineapple. Tonight's the night.

Well, always walk softly and keep your feet on the ground. Ooh, we just took care of two songs right there by Mary Travelers, Golden Days. And then we started off that set with the B-52s, Strobe Light, fun stuff, always fun stuff from the B-52s. And let me remind you, Mary Travelers, oh, by the way, Holly Monet vocals, Charlie Harris bass and vocals, Cody Jensen keys, percussion vocals, Louis Pappas saxophone and flute, Adair Thomas drums, Mark White guitar. Always check out the Mary Travelers. And you can always check out what's going down over at the Rose Bowl as well. And we also had the Beach Walkers with Got My Feet on the Ground. 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And then at 5 p.m. tomorrow, the 29th, Wednesday, is Derek Cordoba and the Unified Currents. 7:30 p.m. Trivia Night, 10 p.m. Jazz Jam. Thursday, the 30th, 5 p.m. is the Americana Happy Hour with Megan B. 8 p.m. is Bat Factory Goth Night. Friday, the 31st, is the Jay Ferguson Trio at 5 p.m. And at 8 p.m. is the K-Tells. And then on over to Saturday, the 1st of August already, 3 p.m., they will have the Wildwood String Band, 8 p.m., Dan Kuseya, and the Chimaringa Inspirations. Oh, yeah, and I just read them off. They're going to be at the Folk and Roots Festival as well. Well, gosh, oh, gee, oh, whiz. Here we are. We made it through another Tuesday, and we will continue to do so. So, you know what? I hope you have a dandy day. Please have a dandy day. And get out there and get some fresh air, take a little walk, you know, say hi to your neighbor. And, yeah, and maybe I'll see you around. Here, there, somewhere, Dawn's in the studio, Jazz coming right up. So until next time, folks, take care. Always wear your sunscreen. Spread the love. And this is the Alter Ego out. Another little tribute here to Illinois.

All right, thanks to Denise and her alter ego for that musical cavalcade. And this is Don Hiddle, your host for Jazz Intersections until 11:30. Jim will be coming in with the blues. We're going to feature a few versions of a tune that started out as a part of a Dvorak symphony and became a jazz standard eventually. So here we go with Going Home.

All right, that was, as I said, Going Home. We'll read the history of that tune in a little bit, but that was from an album called Come Sunday by Charlie Hayden and Hank Jones. Charlie Hayden on bass and Hank Jones on piano. So there we go. That's some nice mellow stuff to get us going this morning, but that's just the start of the things with Going Home, the tune Going Home, and we're going to continue going with a very contemporary version by Chris Potter. Here we go.

All right, a little technical difficulty here. Things are different on the board this morning. I will, instead go to my favorite version of this tune is Charlie Hayden Liberation Music Orchestra from the album Not in Our Name, again. And that was that particular, this particular album was arranged and conducted by Carla Bley. And again, this is Going Home from the Largo of the New World Symphony. Here we go.

Okay, that was better. That was, again, Going Home, this time performed by Charlie Hayden's Liberation Music Orchestra with arrangement and conduction by Carla Bley from the album Not in Our Name. We might hear a little bit more of that. There's another one that I like to play. But that was, again, Going Home from the Largo of the New World Symphony by Dvorak. And on that, we heard, of course, Charlie Hayden on bass and Carla Bley on piano, I believe, at any rate. And Michael Rodriguez on trumpet, Seneca Black on trumpet, Curtis Folks on trombone, Arnie Sharon Freeman on French horn, Joe Daly on tuba, Miguel Zenon on alto sax, Chris Cheek on tenor sax, Tony Malaby on tenor sax, Steve Gardenas on guitar, and Matt Wilson on drums. So lots of names that you know, if you're contemporary with jazz, you may recognize, but this was actually recorded back in 2004. So some nice Charlie Hayden and one of his iterations of the Liberation Music Orchestra, Not in Our Name. Okay. So I think I have my technical difficulties sorted out. I hope we'll see in a minute. Otherwise, we might hear some more from this one. And so, two things today. One is, yeah, we're going to feature Going Home as a tune. We've already played two versions of it. We'll play some, maybe at least one more, and maybe some variations, we might call them. Probably not true musical variations, just tunes that have Going Home in the title, or have the same kind of feel, so too, as well. So here we go. The other thing we're going to do today is, you know, we're kind of going through a chronology of John Coltrane. And as it happens, this week we're up to A Love Supreme. So we'll give that a listen, at least part of it this morning. And I think we are ready to start right now. This is WEFT Champaign, 90.1 FM, streaming online at weft.org. And we do have an app that you can listen to now. So go to your phone and download the WEFT FM app and tune in to us. And you can re-listen to the last couple weeks of shows. You can donate and get all kinds of other good information. So check that out. And let's start our little journey here with John Coltrane's A Love Supreme. We won't do it all at once, but we may get through the whole thing today.

All right, normally that's where the CD goes into the final movement, but we'll get that in later, I believe. So here we go with, that was, of course, John Coltrane with Love Supreme. Part one, acknowledgement, and part two, resolution. And, of course, it was the most... most famous, I guess, quartet for Coltrane. John Coltrane on tenor sax, McCoy Tyner on piano, Jimmy Garrison on bass, and Elvin Jones on drums. Let's see what it says here. Here in a minute. I'm playing a version from a CD release from 1995, which means I think it was remastered. Early on, some of those CD releases didn't involve much accommodations for the new medium, at any rate. John Coltrane recorded only two albums in 1964, The Sublime and Very Overlooked Crescent and the recognized masterpiece, The Love Supreme. They both project a spiritual serenity and inner peace that belies the turbulence that would enter his music the following year. John Coltrane was at the peak of his popularity when A Love Supreme was released. The album was instantly acclaimed and sold incredibly well by jazz standards. This four-part suite, simple in construction but rich in content, kept selling. By 1970, it earned a gold record, but more importantly, it had a profound effect on so many jazz musicians of the time and future generations, as well as fusion musicians like John McLaughlin and rock musicians like Carlos Santana. Just as it continues to sell, having reached probably 1 million copies worldwide in the past 30 years, its influence on succeeding generations of musicians of all kinds remains and continues to exert itself without hype or marketing. A Love Supreme is one of the most honest musical performances put to tape. Its beauty and appeal are timeless. And that was Michael Koskuna from 1995, who produced this release of it on CD. So, okay. So that's some John Coltrane. Hopefully we'll hear some more. But before I go on, I want to say that support for WEFT programming is made possible in part by New Prairie Solar, a division of New Prairie Construction Company in Urbana, offering custom solar systems for energy efficiency. More information, including custom consulting, is available at newprairiesolar.com or by calling 217-344-5131. And hopefully somebody that works with them is out at my friend's house right now fixing the roof. Let's hope. I doubt if they're listening, unfortunately. All right. So that is John Coltrane, and I tried to play... we'll just keep that for later. I still have one more version of Going Home to play. But my next tune is something called Going Up Home, and it just has a folk tune feel, kind of like the Dvorak World Symphony Going Home, it came up when I did my search, and I had kind of forgotten about this. This is from something by Owen Broder called the American Roots Project, and let's give it a listen here, trusting I can make this work.

on ThemeBee, that was the first time that I ever touched a Fender Rhodes electric piano. We got to the studio in California. Cecil McBee had to unpack his bass. The drummer had to set up his drums. Farrow had to unpack all of his horns. Everybody had something to do, but the piano was just sitting there waiting. I saw this instrument sitting in the corner, and I asked the engineer, what was that? He said, that's a Fender Rhodes electric piano. I didn't have anything to do, so I started messing with it, checking some of the buttons to see what I could do with different sounds. All of a sudden, I started writing a song, and everybody ran over and said, what is that? And I said, I don't know. I'm just messing around. Farrow said, man, we got to record that. What you going to call it? I'd been studying astral projections, and it sounded like we were floating through space. So I said, let's call it astral traveling. That's how I got introduced to the electric piano. So there you go. That's what we just heard was astral traveling from the Farrow Sanders album ThemeBee from 1971. And that was Lonnie Liston Smith talking about that tune. So there we go. And the CD I have of it is Japanese. It doesn't have credits in English. So let's see. We heard Farrow Sanders, tenor and soprano sax, alto flute, koto, brass bells, balafon, maracas, cowhorn, fifes. Okay. Lonnie Liston Smith, obviously on Fender Rhodes piano on that one. Piano, claves, percussion, ring cymbal, shouts, balafon. Michael White, violin, percussion. Cecil McBee, double bass, finger cymbals, percussion. Roy Haynes on drums, and Clifford Jarvis, drums, maracas, bells, percussion. Nat Bettis, Chief Bey, Majid Shabazz, and Anthony Wiles, African percussion, and James Jordan on the ring cymbal. Okay. Not sure who all we heard, but quite a few of those we did, I'm sure. All right, and of course, before that, we heard the conclusion of A Love Supreme from John Coltrane and his classic quartet. And before that, got a long set there. Before that, we heard from the American Roots Project with Owen Broder out of Portland, Oregon. And the album is Heritage, yes, and the group is called the American Roots Project. There's some folks that we know on it, I'm sure, but at any rate, with his American Roots Project, saxophonist composer Owen Broder explores the weft and weave of American roots music from Appalachian folk to early blues, spirituals to bluegrass. Through bold and inspired new interpretations and vision through the perspective of another distinctly American musical tradition, jazz. Okay, so, and we heard Sarah Caswell on violin, Owen Broder on woodwinds, Scott Wendholt on trumpet, Nick Finzer on trombone, Frank Kimbrough on piano, Jay Anderson on bass, Matt Wilson on drums, James Shipp on percussion. And the vocals, which I don't think we heard, Wendy Giles, Kate McGarry, and Ryo Satoshi. And on the list of composers, besides Owen Broder himself, who's, I believe, composed the tune we heard, Going Up Home, amongst the list there's also Chicago-born and U of I graduate Jim McNeely. Composer, arranger, band director, I believe, with big bands, especially. Anyway, he passed away just a little less than a year ago, I think now. So anyway, that's that. That brings us up to date. And before we go any further, I do want to say that support for Jazz on Weft is brought to you. Wait a minute, where is it? There it is. Sorry.
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All right. Finally got through that one. Okay. 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That's 217-359-GAME. Okay. All right, so we're going to continue on here today with there's a artist from Seattle. His name is Casa Overall, and he's going to be playing at Pygmalion, one of the local venues, in September, I believe. He's actually also appears on the new Michelle and Giocello album as a mixer, producer, whatever. I'm not sure what else, but at any rate. So I have his album. It's called Cream, which has basically kind of jazz versions of classic hip-hop tunes. And the one that I'm looking at is Rebirth of Slick, Cool Like That, originally by Diggable Planets. But it also contains a sample of an old Art Blakey recording. And so we'll hear the Art Blakey recording first and then the Casa Overall, if I can get this all going. I'm not saying you're going to be able to hear the sample necessarily or pick it out. I certainly haven't. Didn't so, but anyway, kind of interesting. And this is some Art Blakey that I'm not familiar with. I'm digging a little deeper here. Here we go.

All right, that was some Casa Overall. And the album is Cream, and the song we heard was Rebirth of Slick, Cool Like That, of course. And was reading the notes here about how this was created. I'm still a little not quite completely on top of it, but it sounds like mostly. Any rate, Rebirth of Slick, Cool Like That is originally performed by Diggable Planets, written by Ishmael Butler, Marianne Vieira, and contains some sampling, I assume, from the Art Blakey and the Jazz Messengers Reflections in Blue album, the tune Stretching. So, but I believe that these were fresh performances. Anyway, it says cover arranged by Casa Overall, performed by Casa Overall on drums. And that's Modeste. Where is it? That's Emilio Modeste on tenor sax. R. Carter, is that Ron Carter on double bass anyway? I guess Anthony Ware on baritone sax. M. Wong on piano. And I don't know, and you know, those of you who are more familiar with hip-hop may know some of those folks or references. I don't, so. At any rate, it's interesting stuff. And as I said, Casa Overall is going to be here for Pygmalion. I think it's towards the end of September. So we'll have a chance to see him perform, I guess. And then, and on Stretching, that was the Art Blakey performance was from his album Reflections in Blue, recorded in 1975 in the Netherlands. And we heard Art Blakey on drums, Valerie Ponomarev on trumpet, Bobby Watson on alto sax, David Schnitter on tenor sax, James William on piano, and Dennis Irwin on double bass. Okay, so there we go. There's some kind of a good intro into now playing some more new stuff, I think. So let's see what we got left here. We do have another person that's going to be performing locally, and that's at Krannert Center for the Performing Arts. I'll have to look up when that is. But at any rate, Mary Halverson is her name. She's going to be performing with one of her groups, Canis Major, I think. Anyway, so we're going to hear a few things from her. We can get a set to go here. And it will be, we're going to hear from a couple of her albums. Can't reach the mic all the way over here. Here we go. We're going to hear from her most recent release, even maybe, is her Mary Halverson and Ambrose Akinmusiri, with the title of the album is Slow Mo Neon Luminate Hoverings. And we'll hear a couple tunes from that and maybe something else.

All right, that was Ambrose Akinmusiri and Mary Halverson from their recent release, Slow-Mo Neon Luminate Hoverings. And, of course, that is trumpet composer Ambrose Akinmusiri and guitarist composer Mary Halverson. And we heard Prelude in the Ash, which is a Akinmusiri composition, and then we heard something called Sound Check, which turns out was their sound check, attributed to both of them, obviously. At any rate, lots of sort of processing on that one. Won't bore you with all the details, but there are the. It sounds like Mary Halverson uses, things like pedals and processors with her guitar playing, has for a long time, whereas Akinmusiri, after playing with her, picked up on that and has used some of the same things with his trumpet on this particular album. So there we go. I'm trying to think of what else we can say about it, but let's talk about Craner Center, because that will be relevant. 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Craner Center is proud to support Weft as the primary source of jazz programming in East Central Illinois. Their 26-27 season has just been announced, featuring jazz artist Joshua Redman and his quartet on October 9th, guitarist Mary Halverson and Canis Major February 10th. There it is. Grammy Award-winning vocalist Samara Joy, February 24th. Arturo O'Farrell, and the Afro-Latin Jazz Ensemble, March 9th. And I think Adam O'Farrell, who I think is Arturo's son, we'll be hearing from a couple more Mary Halverson cuts that we're going to play. But I think it's a different group that will be, this Canis Major is a different ensemble than the one we're going to hear today. So at any rate, and then we've got the Stanley Clark and Hiromi with Public Quartet April 14th with a kind of a tribute to Chick Corea, I believe. Tickets for all Craner Center performances will be available to the public August 13th. The complete season schedule is available online at cranertcenter.com. Okay. All right, so there we go. Some nice local performances coming up here throughout the season. And as I said, Casa Overall is going to be part here for Pygmalion. I'm sure there's some other performers with that

folks will want to check out. I know there's a comedian performance that's the one of the actors from the, oh gosh, what was this? I did watch the series. It's about a rider, a middle-aged or older rider who goes, and his daughter who teaches at a university. Now I'm blanking out on what it's called, but anyway, she's pretty funny in the show. I don't know about her stand-up or whatever. So, all right. Any rate, let's continue on here. We'll go ahead and get in some, again, we were playing all throughout the year. We're playing a lot of John Coltrane. We're also playing a lot of Miles Davis because they both have reached their centennials here in 2026. So let's go in all in with some contemporary Miles Davis. Contemporary meaning from his later period, Love Supreme was kind of was definitely a watershed album for Coltrane, and this was also for Miles Davis, although certainly more controversial than John Coltrane's. Here we go with some Miles Chases the Voodoo Down.

All right, that was some Miles Davis from the album Bitches Brew. And as I said, it was not universally embraced at the time of its release. Doesn't sound so far out there now, but definitely something different for Miles and for jazz. And you can certainly hear kind of where Weather Report sounds came from. But in fact, Joe Zawinul was on this album, along with everybody else. Let's go through it here. Miles Davis on trumpet. Tio Macero, the producer, which probably should get a full credit because a lot of it is, you know, taking different things from different takes and things like that and putting it together different ways. At any rate, John McLaughlin on guitar, Harvey Brooks on bass guitar, Lenny White on drums, Jack DeJohnette on drums, Don Elias on congas, Juma Santos on shaker, Joe Zawinul on piano, Chick Corea on piano, Dave Holland on bass, Wayne Shorter on soprano sax, Benny Malpin on bass clarinet. That's was the one that I found interesting. Now, that was the first of the two tunes we played. A tune was called John McLaughlin. Then we heard Miles Runs the Voodoo Down. And I pretty much the same people. Let's see if there's anybody that is Lenny White. Did I mention him? I guess I did, yes. Joe Zawinul on piano, as I said. Like three pianos? Or just two? I don't know. Anyway. Okay, yeah, the same personnel, but not sure on all of those. They were probably not heard on, not all of them were heard on all of the tunes, obviously. But there, the

Watershed and Controversial Bitches Brew by Miles Davis. With Miles Runs the Voodoo Down. Okay. And this is, that's, you know, just as much as A Love Supreme was kind of influenced many jazz generations, if you will, since then. I think that Bitches Brew at least gave permission for lots of other musical adventures following its release. So there we go. And we just have about 20 minutes left, so I think we have just enough time. We're going to play a couple more by Mary Halverson. As I said, she's going to be at Krannert. That's February 10th. Okay, so that's a while. At any rate, so, and then we're going to have one more version of Going Home, a brand new version by Chris Potter. Okay, so let's cue it up here and listen to some more Mary Halverson from her album About Ghosts.

All right, that ended suddenly. That was a couple of tunes from Mary Halverson's album About Ghosts, with Mary Halverson on guitar, of course, and compositions, and Patricia Brennan on vibes, Nick Dunstan on bass, Thomas Fujiwara on drums, Jacob Garchik on trombone, and Adam O'Farrell, as I mentioned earlier, Arturo O'Farrell's son, I believe, on trumpet. Saxophonist Emmanuel Wilkins and Brian Settles joined the ensemble on five tunes, and I think we heard one or the other of them anyway on both the tunes we heard. And she will be coming through here, but not this. This the About Ghosts album is her Sextet Amaryllis, is the name of the group. It will the group that's coming through with her in February is a different one, Canis Major. So, all right. So we're just about out of time here. We're going to go out with a version of "Going Home" by Chris Potter, and real briefly, "Going Home" was taken from the theme from Symphony No. 9 from the New World, the Largo movement, the second movement, and Dvorak may have taken it from a spiritual, a gospel, a folk tune, whatever, but at any rate, it was then later taken. One of Dvorak's students, William Arms Fisher, put words to the longing melody from the second movement. He called the new song "Going Home," and that was in 1922. So there you go. Famously sung at a 1958 concert by Paul Robeson at Carnegie Hall. I did have that queued up on my list, but it wasn't quite fitting in with the playlist. But it's an interesting version, nevertheless. So all right. So we're done. Let's go out with some more "Going Home" from Chris Potter, his new album. Alive with Ghosts today.

That was the BB Boogie with BB King, of course. And this is Jim Egan. You're now listening to the Neon Blues Show. If you were just listening to Dodd Handel's Jazz Intersection shows, then you're more than welcome to stay tuned for another 2.5 hours of blues that you can use. 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They may be reached at 217-643-2600. Mike and his crew are really into the blues. They'll take care of all your interior and exterior painting and decorating needs. For more information, please call A to Z at 217-643-2600. And as always, I want to thank Mike personally for sponsoring the Neon Blues Show. It is greatly appreciated. Once again, this is Jim Egan. 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

Oh, yeah. Every day I have the blues. Another version of it. A good version of it. I like it. I like that swinging, big bandish, jazzish type stuff. I'll probably play a little bit more of that later. Hey, got another new listener today. Swinging Dave came by, said, you know, I've been on the air now for about 5 years. He thought he might listen today for the first time. So if you're listening, Dave, thanks. Appreciate it. Killing me, I'm telling you.

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Little Milton, Guitar Man. That's off the Guitar Man CD, actually. 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Since it is noon, a little past noon now, top of the hour, I want to go over the Prairie Crossroads Blues Society for you, just in case you want to get out and do something tonight, tomorrow, or anytime this week. Bubble City Playboys will be at Pippa's Pub in Champaign tomorrow evening. There's nothing on the schedule for tonight, but tomorrow evening, July 29th, Bubble City Playboys will be playing at Pippa's Pub in Champaign. That's regular, 5 to 8. Also tomorrow, 5:30 to 8:30, John Primer is going to be at Burpees Museum in Rockford. That's a bit up there, but if you're in the area, Rockford, Illinois, John Primer at Burpee Museum, Friday, July 31st. Susan Williams and the Right Groove will be at Turtle Run Golf Club in Danville, 7 to 10 p.m. 7 to 9, Michael Charles, Tuscan Hills Winery in Effingham. I haven't seen that one on the schedule. But Michael Charles will be at Tuscan Hills Winery in Effingham. Also Friday, the K-Tails will be at the Rose Bowl from 8 to 11 p.m. Y'all know where that's at over there in Urbana. Painkiller Blues Band will be at Artesia Brewing on Saturday, August 1st. Can't believe it's August already. 6:30 to 8:30. The Painkiller Blues Band, Artesia Brewing in Thawville. 8 p.m. to 11, Billy Gold will be at Main Street Gaming in Arcola. That's a new one, too. I don't remember seeing that. Don't know where it is. I know where Arcola is. I don't know where Main Street Gaming is. I assume it's going to be on Main Street. Well, it says right here it's on Main Street, but nevertheless. Billy Gold, Main Street Gaming, Arcola, Saturday, 8 p.m. to 11. Sunday, August 2nd, some afternoon shows, 3 p.m. to 6 p.m. Marty, Big Dog Mercer, will be doing Sunday Blues at Pop's Place in Decatur. Also, 3 to 5, Billy Gold will be at Sleepy Creek Vineyard in Fairmount. 7 p.m. to 9, Blues Deacons will be at the Rose Bowl Tavern. Those last three were all Sunday, August 2nd. Monday, August 3rd, 7 to 9 p.m., Marty, Big Dog Mercer, again, will be doing Blue Monday at the Alamo in Springfield. There is a show next Tuesday, August 4th, 5:30 to 9:30, Cashbox Kings with Daniel Nicole Band.

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Okay, it is 12:06 now. Let's just get back to the music. There's plenty to do, but I got plenty of time to do it. So let's get back to the music. Why don't we do another little Milton?

Well, if you listened to that song, if you heard that song, then you have taken some time out to hear some blues today, and I appreciate it. That was another one by Little Milton. Take some time out to hear the blues off of the same CD, Guitar Man. How about Larry McRae?

I got to admit, he does a good job on that song. He does. I'm saying he does a good job. That's Peter Vestica. Always have a hard time with the name. Looks like I'm having a hard time with everything. Key of V is the CD. Learning the Blues, of course, Frank Sinatra song. And he does good on it. I played another jazz-ish type, big bandish type thing that B.B. King did earlier. Kind of got me in the mood for it. Okay, let's get back to some more traditional blues.

Sugar-Coated Love. A lot of people do that one. That was Larry McRae.

Oh, yeah. Can't get Memphis off your mind. Memphis Hotline is the name of the song. Actually, it's the name of the CD. Bridget Purdy is who does it. Says it was done in 2020. Yeah, it's the first time I've seen it here in the studio. Nevertheless, that is definitely putting me in the mood to go to Memphis for sure. Let me talk a little bit about Champaign Park District. This hour of programming is brought to you by the listeners of WEFT and the Champaign Park District. 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Let's play another one off of that. Memphis Hotline CD, and again, it's Bridget Purdy, P-U-R-D-Y. That would be an interesting name to have, for sure. Actually, no, this is a Mother of Crossroads is the name of this CD. But anyway, let's play another one.

I ain't never found a girl. Love me like you do. That's Johnny Rawls and Dave Keller off the new CD. They've got Tribute to Soul. 2026, of course, this year is the year it was released in. And Third Street Cigar Records is the name of the or the label that it is released on. Okay, it's actually past top of the hour now. So I'm going to have to go over Prairie Crossroads Blues Society calendar, get you caught up on everything. In case you're wanting to go out and do some stuff, we've got some stuff lined up here to do. Bubble City Playboys will be at Pippa's Pub tomorrow, 5 to 8 p.m. That's Wednesday, July 29th. Bubble City Playboys at Pippa's Pub. 5:30 to 8:30 also Wednesday is John Primer at Burpee's Museum in Rockford, Illinois. And again, that's 5:30 to 8:30 p.m. Wednesday, July 29th. Friday, skipping Thursday, going on to Friday, July 31st, 7 to 10 p.m., Susan Williams and the Right Groove will be at Turtle Run Golf Club in Danville, Illinois. Again, Susan Williams and the Right Groove at Turtle Run Golf Club in Danville, 7 to 10 p.m. Friday, July 31st. 7 to 9 p.m. also Friday, Michael Charles at Tuscan Hills Winery in Effingham. And 8 to 11 p.m., the K-Tails will be at the Rose Bowl Tavern in Urbana. Saturday, August 1st, 6:30 to 8:30, the Painkiller Blues Band will be at Artesia Brewing in Thawville. 8 to 11 p.m., Billy Gault will be at the Main Street Gaming in Arcola. Sunday, August 2nd, Marty Big Dog Mercer is going to be doing Sunday Blues at Pop's Place in Decatur, 3 to 6 p.m. 3 to 5 p.m., Billy Gault will be at the Sleepy Creek Vineyard in Fairmount. And again, that's Sunday. So we got two afternoon shows starting at 3. Marty Big Dog Mercer will be doing Sunday Blues at Pop's Place. And then 3 to 5 p.m., Billy Gault will be at Sleepy Creek Vineyards in Fairmount. 7 to 9, Blues Deacons will be at the Rose Bowl Tavern in Urbana. So, boy, Billy Gault's going to be busy that day. He's got 2 hours to get from Fairmount to Urbana Sunday the 2nd. Yeah, he's going to be busy. Monday, August 3rd, 7 to 9 p.m., Marty Big Dog Mercer is going to be doing Blue Monday at the Alamo in Springfield. And a week away from today, there is a show next Tuesday at Cashbox

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I do want to mention, because I forgot the last time, last hour, I need to talk about the Prairie Crossroads 8th Annual Blues Fest. I've talked about it before. It's Friday and Saturday, August 7th and 8th. And it's in the Bunny's Tavern parking lot. This year's featured guest is Little Aird and the Imperials. Of course, there's going to be a lot more that's going to play before him. It's a two-day shindig, so there's going to be a lot of people there. It's going to be a lot of fun, a lot of food, a lot of drinks. I do believe that everyone will enjoy it. They always do. At least I always do. 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Remember to tell them that you want WEFT to receive the proceeds. And we certainly thank you in advance for doing so. I'm trying to get caught up on everything I need to read here before we continue on with the music. It's 107, July 28, 2026. You're listening to the Neon Blues Show. I'm your host, Jim Egan. We'll be here for almost another hour bringing you blues that you can use. So like I always like to say, stick and stay, don't go away. We've got lots of good stuff left to play. And might throw a monkey wrench in there. I might throw a little surprise in there. I think you probably want to, I think you probably want to stick around for a bit, because I think I got somebody to talk to here coming up. We will see, though. Hopefully everything will work out. Let's keep on going with the music. What do we got lined up here? Ernestine Blues is the name of this next CD. Of course, it's Bob Corritore and Friends. This one is talking, he's saying something about, where did you learn to shake it like that?

0: You Learn to Shake It Like That. That was Bob Corritore and Friends. Do we have somebody on the line here? Is there somebody on the line here?
1: Hello, Jim.
0: Hello. You know who we got here? I do believe this to be true. This is Taz Crew. Is that?
1: It is me. It is me that you got here.
0: Good
1: afternoon, my friend.
0: Good afternoon. This excites me greatly that you're part of the show again. And I contacted him last week, I guess, because we got a new CD of his. And he was kind enough to oblige me to come back on the air. So what have you been up to?
1: I've been releasing a damn record is what I've been up to. It's a little bit of work on the end, on the back end of it. You know, you've got people that are expecting you to get information to them and all that stuff, you know, so it keeps you busy.
0: Well, yeah, of course. Yeah. Busier than you want to be.
1: I'm just kind of relaxing a little bit. I got some summer gigs that I've been playing, getting ready to go off to New England and do some things over there for a little bit and kind of ride the wave for a little bit.
0: Yeah, I was going to say, so you're sitting out by the pool now? Is that what you're trying to say?
1: The pool that I have is naturally made.
0: Oh, yeah?
1: And it's called Lake Ontario.
0: Oh, that's a cold lake.
1: It's not cold.
0: Oh, it's not?
1: Oh. No, it's not cold at all. I've been swimming almost every day. I sit on my porch, and I look at that water, and I go in there, and I go swimming every day.
0: Oh, man, I tell you, you got the life.
1: Since July 1st, maybe. But yeah.
0: yeah, for sure. Yeah, probably around here it's June 1st, but it's a little bit different up there. Syracuse, New York's where you're from, right?
1: Well, I'm actually from north of that a little bit. But I say Syracuse because most people would have no idea where I live if I told them where I'm really from. So Syracuse is close enough, but I live about an hour north of that up on the lake, on Lake Ontario.
0: Oh, okay. You're originally from Canada, right?
1: Yeah.
0: Yeah, okay. I thought you were. I just wanted to clarify that. So Taz Crew has a new CD out. Might give out. But I won't give in. And
1: that's right, I won't.
0: good for you. I listen to it. I love it. It's a good CD. As a matter of fact, on the notes here, people put, it's probably Swing and Dave, our blues director, puts out here that this is your eighth album on Subcat Records. Is that true?
1: Probably.
0: Okay. Anyway, at the bottom of it, it says really good stuff. So,
1: I'm glad you like it.
0: Yeah, I'm not the only one that likes it. There's lots of people around here that like it.
1: That's good to hear.
0: Or do you still? Go ahead.
1: I got to ask you a question.
0: Sure.
1: Do you get what the album cover is all about?
0: Well, no, I could speculate, but why don't you go ahead and tell us?
1: Why don't you speculate? I'm curious.
0: Well, it's a might give in, won't give out. Is it about just like your views, political views, or just to stand up for things? And
1: No. Not my political views at all. I'm not going there with any of that.
0: Okay.
1: The guy on that cover, his name is Don Quixote. Does that ring a bell?
0: Hawaiian?
1: Don Quixote.
0: No, that don't ring a bell. I'm sorry.
1: Well, Don Quixote was a character in a novel written a long time ago by a guy named Cervantes. And then they made a Broadway musical of that show, of that thing called Man of La Mancha.
0: Okay.
1: And I kept several Broadway songs got to be popular from that manager, from that show. One of them was called The Impossible Dream.
0: Oh.
1: Anyhow, that's what my thing is. Lately, I feel like kind of like this guy Quixote. This Quixote guy, everybody was telling him he was nuts, what to keep doing what he was doing. He was trying to be like a knight. And when they did that, people don't care about that anymore. And I kind of feel the same way sometimes about music and that. Is I just feel that music is not as important of a role in people's lives as it used to be. Really? People don't really listen to the music as much as they used to. It's more they kind of just consume it. So I'm kind of like a Don Quixote. I'm just going to keep doing what I do because I love to do it. That's what that's all about.
0: Well, good. I mean, I'm glad you're doing it because I enjoy it. You know, I think a lot of people do.
1: Well, I mean, you guys that are doing the radio shows, you're definitely listening to music. But I think the general public is just, music is just kind of like something else that's in the background somewhere.
0: You know, you're not the only one that, as a matter of fact, just, within this last week, I was talking to a friend of mine, and he's asked me, he goes, we talk about music all the time. He's, well, what have you been listening to? Tell me, what do you got for me? You know, and I told him, I said, well, you know, I've listened to mostly blues now because that's what I do. And we talked a little bit about it. And I said, but there is a TV channel. You know how they have music channels on TV.
1: Yeah.
0: So I said, you know, I've just discovered this, and I can tell everybody about it, I guess. It's called Yacht Rock, and it's kind of, I don't know what it is. I said, but I told him, I said, you know, there's lots of songs on there that I don't hear that I haven't heard for a long time. And when I hear some of those, some of them just send me to a place and I say, hold on, I can't talk anymore. I got to listen to this song. Anyway, what he said was, see, you get it. He goes, it's what I'm talking about. He goes, you get it. So what I'm trying to say is that, yes, I stop and I listen and critique, you know, I guess, various songs, blues and oldies. But to your point, I believe that what he was saying was, yeah, you're right. A lot of people aren't there at the same place, you know, that you and I are, to where we listen to it and enjoy it to that level. Anyway, I don't want to talk. I want to listen to you talk. You know, make sure you say everything you want to say.
1: I'm real happy with this album. I'm the way that it came out. Again, it's all original material. Some of the songs are pretty personal there. But other ones, you know, I mean, it's just got, to me, we're going for an overall kind of an earthy feel. You know, it's not really your typical blues album. It's kind of wanders around in and out of the blues tent a little bit. But that's kind of who I am anyhow. So, you know, but I'm real happy with it. I like the songs, like the way that they came out. I like the instrumentation. I like the arrangements. So yeah. I'm pretty pleased about it. So I'm glad that you're playing it, and I thank you for it.
0: Hey, no problem. It's no problem at all for us to play good music. You know, we should be thanking you, of course. Should be the other way around. But, yeah, do you still have the same group together that, whereas when you were here in Springfield and Slippery Noodle?
1: Well, Jim, now let me tell you about how that works.
0: okay.
1: A lot of people ask me, they'll go, you know, how's the band going? And I know a lot of people in their mind think, well, we all live near each other. We get together at Joe's house on Monday nights and we drink some beers and practice. And maybe a couple of us went to high school together and all that. No, that's not how it works. In a professional music world, is that the people that aren't playing with me are usually playing with somebody else or doing their own thing. And I have bands all over the country. Actually, I have bands in Europe, too. That when I go there, I will hire them to be with me while I'm in that region.
0: Oh.
1: Okay. I usually take one or two of my regular people with me.
0: Okay.
1: Depend upon where I'm at. So that band that you saw me at the Noodle, those are two Indianapolis boys.
0: Oh.
1: Along with my gal that sings with me and plays Marianne. And I took them on a little run, and we went actually down into Florida and hung out a little bit too. But sometimes it's them, sometimes it's another group of people. But in the studio is where I really get to use and my real go-to guys, you know, that I know. I'll pull them in from wherever, bring them in the studio, and you know, I know that I'm going to get really good stuff from them, you know. So those, and most of those guys are actually pretty local. So
0: local.
1: That's a different band that you heard you hear on the record. But you know, we play that stuff out, and those indie boys can play this stuff. They'll play it just like the record. I guarantee it. Those guys are real good.
0: Yeah. Well, yeah, I had no complaints. Are those the same ones that were in Springfield? The ones that were in Indy or in Springfield? That was different?
1: Group in Springfield, too.
0: Oh, okay.
1: Yeah, that was a different group. That was actually my guys from New England. We're actually on that run. We're on our way all the way out west on that trip. So, yeah.
0: Yeah, I remember you had van troubles, I thought you said.
1: Yeah.
0: So.
1: Yeah, those guys were actually played on my album before this, the live album. They played on that. Yeah, that was a live one. Yeah.
0: Okay.
1: Yeah. Well, so.
0: I guess that's
1: various people involved, Jim.
0: Yeah, I guess that's a sign of a true professional if you've got musicians, professional musicians all around the nation that you can just pick up, you know, as you're going. That would be nice for sure.
1: Yeah. Well, I don't usually mix them up when I'm going from place to place. So I usually book them, and then I take them out, do the whole run, and then we're done on that segment, you know, that tour. You know, they'll go out with me for 3-4 weeks, and then they come back and do their own thing, and I go on to other projects.
0: Yeah.
1: Yeah, so, yeah.
0: Okay. And
1: but I will be back in Indianapolis in October with those guys playing. So.
0: Oh, really?
1: October 16 and 17.
0: All right, I just wrote that down. October 16 and 17. So for all y'all out there that's listening, if you're going to be over in that area, now I'm going to be in Indianapolis at a football game, but it's not going to be in October. It's going to be in November. But I'll have to see if there's anything going on. Do you know off the top of your head if there's a football game while you're over there or not? Probably doesn't. Not one of your high priority on your list, is it? You just kind of show up and play, right? So.
1: Yep. Oh yeah, I love playing at the Noodle. I've been playing there off and on for probably 12 years or so. Every time I come through, I mean, to go back to when Al and Carol owned it. So yeah.
0: Oh really?
1: Yep.
0: Well, I've wrote that down. I'm going to have to see if I can get over there.
1: Yeah.
0: At that time.
1: So what's your favorite song from the album so far?
0: So far, it's the first one, Might Give Out, which is, of course, the title track. Let me see. I was liking Pass Them Biscuits a little bit. I was listening to that today. Tulsa Tornado. I don't know. I mean, you know, I'm still going to go with Might Give Out as my favorite.
1: Yeah. Well, that's the title cut.
0: Yeah. Is
1: that's it? The title cut. And that's a very autobiographical song. That's about my days kind of getting out there a little bit. So, yeah.
0: Oh. Well, I definitely like it. I mean, you know, of course, when I first listened to it, I put it in and I played it. I'm like, wow, this.
1: I get reports from my radio folks about what songs are being played by certain people.
0: Oh, yeah?
1: And I'm very surprised that the song that it's not my favorite one on the album, but that's the one that's getting the most airplay. You know which one that is?
0: Which one? I Smell Like Whiskey?
1: Nasty Turn.
0: Oh, really?
1: Yep.
0: Huh. That's getting the most airplay.
1: That's getting the most airplay.
0: Huh. Well, you know what? I'll have to play it here in a bit if I can figure it out. I mean, I don't know. I mean, everybody.
1: Yeah, that's a fun one.
0: Yeah. Well, to each their own, I'm not saying it ain't a good song. I mean, it's just, you know, everybody's things that end up being hits a lot of times surprise me.
1: Didn't see that coming as that being the one, but that song's kind of funny if people won't get what it's about unless I tell them, and I'm going to tell you now.
0: Okay.
1: Usually at the end of a night, sometimes when I'm playing in a club and things are kind of slowing down a little bit, getting ready to play the last song, I'll ask the audience, I'll go, hey, what do you want? You want something kind of just kind of easy and to listen to, kind of mellow out a little bit?
0: Mm-hmm.
1: Something musical? Or you just want something that's downright nasty? And they will say every every time they'll go, nasty. I want something nasty. So that's what that song's about taking a nasty turn for them, you know, giving them what they want. So
0: they always say nasty, really?
1: Yeah, that's what they say every time. Play something that's just outright nasty. Get down and let it groove.
0: Well, I guess. Yeah, I get the get down and all that other stuff. Oh, yeah, I get. Okay. I get the end of the night. They're wound up and ready to go. Okay, I get that. So, yeah, I guess that shouldn't surprise me any. But, okay, well, so you're going to be around here, Slippery Noodle, August 16th and 17th, and that's as close as you're getting to Central Illinois. You're not going to be in Springfield or anything?
1: October 16th and 17th. I'm working on some other things that might be near you, not in Champaign per se, but I know I'm going to be probably at Springfield maybe that Monday, maybe that Sunday. I'll be at Pop's Place in Decatur.
0: Okay, yeah.
1: So I'll look for me running around. I'll always check the website. There's mostly information about where I'm going to be at a certain time, and it's all on there. So
0: okay, and the website is www.tazcrew.com. Should be pretty easy to remember, right?
1: That's it.
0: Yeah. Okay.
1: So
0: Well, thanks
1: again for playing my stuff, Jim. I really appreciate it.
0: Hey, not a problem. I appreciate your music, and I appreciate you coming on my show and, you know.
1: All right.
0: Given
1: play that nasty turn song for these folks sometime.
0: I will. Like, you know what? I've got it queued up. I've got Mike Give Out. I was going to do first.
1: Oh, play that one.
0: Well, let me play Nasty Turn first.
1: All right.
0: And then after we get off here, I'll play Nasty Turn, and then I'll do Mike Give Out. How's that sound?
1: All right. Thanks again, Jim.
0: Hey, no problem. And I wish I was over there where you're at swimming in the lake. But I ain't that lucky, I guess, you know. So maybe when I learn, when I can learn.
1: Well, come on out. It only take you about 24 hours to get here, I'm thinking. If you come by car. All right, take care, Jim.
0: I know. Okay, thanks a lot, and I will talk to you soon, okay?
1: All right, take care, Jim.
0: All right, see you. Bye.

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I want to tell you it's time to get your blues on right here with Juke Joint Jim at WEFT 90.1 FM and streaming at weft.org.

might give out, but I won't give in. That was Taz Crew. I want to thank Taz Crew for calling in again to the Neon Blue Show. We always like hearing from him. We always like when he has new stuff, and he does have new stuff. That's called Might Give Out, but Won't Give In, and that is the title track to his new new CD on Subcat Records. Let's talk a little bit about Hey Penny Market. 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More information is available on Instagram. That is right behind where I'm sitting now. So, again, that's Hey Pen Market, right next door to WEFT. Once again, thank you, Taz Crew, for calling in. Thank you for being on the Neon Blues Show. We appreciate it. And I look forward to seeing one of your shows when you get out this way. Looks like maybe October 16th and 17th at the Slippery Noodle in Indianapolis. I look for pretty much any opportunity to go to Indianapolis, just like I look at any opportunity to go to Memphis. If there's an opportunity, I take it. So I probably will be taking it. Okay, let's get back to music. We've only got about 20 more minutes of the Neon Blues Show, so let's keep going here.

right, that there was Taj Mahal and Keb Mo. Blues Will Give You Back Your Soul off the Room on the Front Porch CD. That reminds me, Taj Mahal. Well, actually, let me talk about Old Time Country Music is still on the air at WEFT. Kurt Paul and his Old Time Country, Bluegrass, and Rockabilly Jamboree is now on every Saturday afternoon from 2 until 4 o'clock. 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And because Taj Mahal, there's a song that has Taj Mahal in it, so this reminds me of an Alan Jackson song, and I'm going to go ahead and play it and remind you of Kurt Paul's country music show on every Saturday from 2 to 4. I'm telling you, this is some serious country right here.

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1: All right. Sorry for the delay there. I was talking on the phone. Anyway, who says you can't have it all? That is a reminder for you to check out Kurt Paul's old-time country music that's still on the air. That was Alan Jackson talking about a fool's Taj Mahal. All right, it's about time to end the Neon Blue Show. I want to end with a couple of gospel songs. At least I think I'm going to, if I can get them all queued up here. Let's see, what do I got here? I'll be rested when the roll is called.

It's Andy Cohen, Eleanor Ellis, William Lee Ellis, Whistling Past the Graveyard's the name of the CD. It's a new CD we got here in the studio. River Lark Music is the label it was released under. It is time to leave the Neon Blues show now, and I want to thank everybody for listening. Thank all the O's for calling in. Thank Kat Taz Crew for calling in. And all the others that called in, I appreciate it very much. I want to remind you before we go about the Prairie Crossroads 8th Annual Blues Fest, Friday and Saturday, August 7th and 8th, at Bunny's Tavern in downtown Urbana. Little Ed and the Blues Imperials will be the featured guests. And, of course, there's going to be many more there. There's going to be free admission. I do believe everybody's going to have a good time when you go there. 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And again, I always want to say thank you to everybody because I know those that are going to donate have already donated. Just because we're asking again doesn't mean we don't appreciate or recognize that you have given before. So thanks again for giving. And that's about it for the Neon Blues Show. And I want to thank everybody for listening. And we will see you again in a week.

0: Cole sitting in for Jill Freitas. Indigenous leaders in Ontario are calling for a public inquiry into how the provincial government responded to the wildfires that ripped through parts of northern Ontario. As Dan Karpinchuk reports, at least two First Nations communities burned to the ground.
1: Several First Nations leaders held a news conference in Thunder Bay recently to counter claims by the Ontario government that it did communicate and respond with Native communities about the fire dangers. Helen Pavala is the chief of the Collins First Nation.
2: There's nothing left but just ashes. My members barely escaped with the clothes on their back.
1: Pavala says her community was left to evacuate without notice or support from the government. But Government Minister Jill Dunlop insists there was communication.
3: There has been a lot of communication back and forth between First Nation communities with myself and with my colleagues and our ministry officials as well.
1: But Alvin Fidler, the Grand Chief of the Anishinaabe Nation, disagrees.
4: They were here on Saturday. Premier Doug Ford, some ministers were here as well. They didn't even bother to reach out to any First Nation leader.
1: The chiefs are calling for changes, including the replacement of officials at the top of the Forest Fire and Emergency Services for the Ministry of Natural Resources, pending an independent investigation. And they want a public inquiry into decision-making, emergency coordination, and communications with First Nations, as well as over provincial preparedness. For National Native News, I'm Dan Karpinchuk.
0: A congressional candidate in Washington State has apologized for recent remarks that falsely claim the Colville tribe has an incentive for more fires because they get free money from the Federal Emergency Management Agency. Republican Jared Sessler hopes to replace retiring Congressman Dan Newhouse in an upcoming primary. The district includes parts of the Colville Indian Reservation and the entire Yakima Reservation, which are both experiencing wildfires. At a candidate forum on July 21st, Sessler said this about the Colville tribe.
5: They don't pay taxes for anything, but yet we fight those fires for millions and millions of dollars, and they got a check from FEMA for $30 million for the fire. So what's the incentive for them? The incentive is more fires because we get free money.
0: Tribal officials condemn Sessler's remarks, reminding people that Native citizens pay federal income and other applicable federal taxes. In a statement sent to tribal leaders Monday, Sessler said his remarks were ill-informed and incorrect. Sessler is one of 11 candidates vying for the 4th Congressional District in the August 4th primary. And the 2026 Indigenous Media Conference just wrapped up in Portland, Oregon. The Indigenous Journalists Association, or IGA, organized the three-day event, which held panels ranging from how to best cover the MMIP crisis to doing social videos. Melissa Green-Bly of the IGA Education Committee says final registration totals came to roughly 490 attendees, one of the best turnouts yet.
6: That's really exciting to maybe find out that word of what's happening is spreading and people are saying, I want to be a part of this, and they're showing up.
0: Chuck Sams, the first Native to head the National Park Service, gave the keynote address. Green-Bly says new developments also sparked interest.
6: The launch of the Pacific Islander Journalism Network at conference, there was a lot of excitement with that. The new bylaws were an important point of discussion because it had been decades since they had been updated. Now, the Indigenous Journalists Association renaming is official on paper in law.
0: The event wrapped up with the IGA Awards and Banquet, which honored Osage News editor Shannon Shaw Duty with two IGA Distinguished Awards. Former National Native News host Antonia Gonzalez was also recognized for her 22 years of hosting this program. Next year's conference will be held in Minneapolis. This is National Native News. I'm Brian Bull.
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That's the Cut Barbershop, 601 East Main Street in Mahomet, 217-855-9673, and on Facebook or the Booksy app. That's the Cut Barbershop.

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0: York. This is Democracy Now.
1: They didn't send us a letter. They didn't send us, like, a polite request. They sent us a subpoena demanding our internal communications, our financial records, and a lot more, which is just wild.
0: Congress subpoenas the nonprofit newsroom Breakthrough News. The Department of Justice investigates Code Pink, among other groups. We'll speak with Code Pink's Medea Benjamin and BTN host Rania Khalik. Then, at the request of Secretary of State Marco Rubio, ICE deports Colombian activist Beto Corral. The reason? His criticisms of the far-right Trump-endorsed Colombian president-elect.
2: There is no rule in international law that prohibits an asylum seeker from expressing opinions or speaking about the politics of their country. That prohibition simply does not exist.
0: Beto Corral will join us from Bogota. And finally, to Berlin, where a man drove a van into a pride celebration over the weekend, killing one person and injuring 29. We'll speak with Berlin's queer commissioner, Alfonso Pontesano. All that and more coming up. Welcome to Democracy Now!, democracynow.org, The War and Peace Report. I'm Amy Goodman. France and Spain are bracing for another heat wave as thousands of firefighters and troops continue to battle unprecedented fires that have forced over 360,000 people to evacuate their homes. In a town in eastern Spain, residents describe devastating scenes from this weekend.
3: It was like in the movies where hell cracked the ground open and you see the red hell. That's how it was here. On Saturday night, this hill was horrific. In this area with houses, there were flames 15 to 20 meters tall. It was an atrocity. I can't describe the helplessness that a person feels to see their home, their neighbor's homes, their town, their neighborhood burning.
0: Spanish Prime Minister Pedro Sanchez linked the fires to the escalating climate emergency.
2: What we are living is not a succession of isolated events. As has been said before, it is the most painful expression of a climate emergency that is making sixth-generation wildfires more voracious, heat waves more frequent, and as a result, our territory more vulnerable. This is no longer an exception. It is the new reality. Summers are becoming increasingly difficult, destructive, and therefore deadly.
0: Here in the United States, major fires in Oregon have burned more than 1 million acres of land and forced the closure of Interstate 84 for some 70 miles. According to the Oregon Department of Forestry, there are dozens of active large fires burning across the state. Meanwhile, in Minnesota, fires have burned about 68,000 acres in Superior National Forest and nearby areas. The Washington Post reports the Biden administration had approved $10 million to thin out Superior National Forest to help prevent fires. But last year, the Trump administration's DOGE program paused or canceled nearly all the Forest Service's grant projects and funds. A former U.S. Forest Service district ranger said, quote, "Had that work been implemented, it would have been effective in stopping or slowing down these fires." President Trump is hosting Israeli Prime Minister Benjamin Netanyahu at the White House today for the first time since the U.S. and Israel launched their war against Iran 5 months ago. The meeting comes as Trump weighs his next steps in Iran. On Friday, Trump paused strikes after 2 weeks of attacks. On Monday, he told Axios, quote, "We are in very deep talks with Iran. If they don't work out, we'll go back to very strong military action," he said. In June, Trump and Netanyahu reportedly had a tense phone call, with Trump repeatedly calling the Israeli prime minister, quote, "effing crazy." Netanyahu will also attend today's funeral for Republican Senator Lindsey Graham, who died on July 11th. Over the weekend, The Wall Street Journal published an excerpt from an unreleased documentary showing Senator Graham cheering on the U.S. strikes on Iran.
4: What have we done here?
5: I know.
4: I almost cried.
5: Yeah.
4: I mean, like, how long have we been pushing this?
5: Well, I mean, you've been pushing this for years, right?
4: Right. It's here. I talked to Trump this morning.
5: It's literally.
4: Oh, he's Jack.
5: Yeah.
4: It's the best thing I've ever done. He loves blowing stuff up. So, you know, there are a lot of people inside didn't want to do it. So I've had my challenges.
0: Ukrainian President Volodymyr Zelensky will also meet with President Trump and then attend Graham's funeral. Zelensky's visit comes days.

0: Systems Network, a global mapping network on food security, reported conditions of drought in the Karamoja region of Uganda. Crops have failed due to inadequate rain, leaving 1.5 million people in the area to face food shortages and malnutrition. This comes as the World Food Program has been forced to drastically scale back aid to Uganda after significant funding cuts, most recently from USAID. The Trump administration filed an emergency application to the Supreme Court to allow an executive order that would restrict voting by mail. This comes after a federal appeals court blocked key parts of the executive order over the weekend. The Supreme Court has until August 3rd to respond. Under Trump's executive order, the Department of Homeland Security would create state-by-state lists of eligible voters who are citizens. The U.S. Postal Service would then use the list provided by states to assess if voters should be allowed to vote by mail. In Michigan, Democratic Senate candidates Dr. Abdul El-Sayed and Congressmember Haley Stevens sparred on Monday in the final debate before next Tuesday's primary. It's one of the most closely watched Senate races in the country. The debate moderator, Roop Raj, questioned Stevens about receiving funding from AIPAC, the American-Israel Public Affairs Committee.
1: Congresswoman, specifically about AIPAC money, more than $46 million has been spent on AIPAC spending to back your campaign. A lot of people wonder if that is something where they're, you know, you're going to do their bidding when you, should you win this seat. Is that something people should be concerned about? And if not, why not?
2: Absolutely not, Roop. Look, I have been very clear, consistent, and transparent, and I have continued to be. I want to see long-term peace. I want to see a two-state solution. I am deeply proud to represent one of the largest Jewish populations in a congressional district in the country.
0: During the debate, Dr. El-Sayed repeatedly criticized Congressmember Stevens for taking AIPAC money.
1: So I just want to say the difference between us is $46 million of AIPAC spending. They've set a record in this race to help elect my opponent because they know that she'll be a reliable vote, just like she took last week to send your tax dollars to a foreign government that is aiding, arming, and abetting the very people who want to foreclose on the possibility of Palestinian self-determination.
0: ICE is reportedly stepping up plans to arrest and deport Haitian migrants, as hundreds of thousands of Haitians are set to lose their status under TPS, the Temporary Protected Status Program. The Supreme Court last month sided with the Trump administration to end TPS for Haitians and Syrians. According to an internal government document, the plans to round up and deport Haitian immigrants could start this week. Gerline Joseph, executive director of the Haitian Bridge Alliance, said, quote, "Once again, our community members find themselves in a state of extreme trauma, fear, and terror. One of them told me it feels like a tsunami or an earthquake with nonstop aftershock," she said. The Trump administration's issued new regulations that could result in hundreds of thousands of asylum seekers being sent directly to deportation proceedings instead of giving them a chance to be interviewed first by an asylum officer. The rule could impact 440,000 cases. Doris Meisner, the director of the U.S. Immigration Policy Program at the Migration Policy Institute, said, quote, "The ultimate impact of making this change certainly seems to be to try to deny as many cases as possible without regard to the fairness of the determination," unquote. This comes as the Trump administration has fired more than 100 immigration judges and replace them with military lawyers and former prosecutors for the Department of Homeland Security. The Justice Department dropped its case against SEIU union leader David Huerta. Last year, he was charged with obstructing an officer after being arrested while protesting ICE raids in Los Angeles. Video from the event showed a masked officer shoving Huerta to the ground during the demonstration. In a statement, Huerta said the Trump DOJ, quote,

0: is finally admitting what we knew from day one and what was obvious to anyone who saw the videos. The charge against me was baseless, meant to intimidate anyone who dares to speak out, organize, or demand justice, Union President Huerta said. In Brazil, the eldest son of jailed former President Jair Bolsonaro has formally launched a campaign to challenge President Luiz Inácio Lula da Silva in Brazil's next election. Flavio Bolsonaro is a right-wing senator who's already received the backing of Argentine President Javier Milei and Israeli Prime Minister Benjamin Netanyahu. Jair Bolsonaro is serving a 27-year prison sentence for leading a coup attempt against his 2022 election defeat to Lula. In other news from Latin America, former Honduran President Juan Orlando Hernandez has returned to Honduras 8 months after receiving a pardon from President Trump. In 2024, Hernandez was sentenced to a 45-year prison term in the United States for taking part in what prosecutors described as, quote, one of the largest and most violent drug trafficking conspiracies in the world, unquote. Hernandez still faces corruption charges in Honduras, but an arrest warrant against him was recently canceled. His brother, Tony Hernandez, remains in prison in the United States. The Washington Post is reporting the Trump administration's campaign of blowing up boats in the Caribbean and Pacific has not reduced the amount of cocaine entering the United States. A previously unreported assessment by the Drug Enforcement Administration concludes the attacks have failed to affect the supply or price of cocaine in the United States. The U.S. boat strikes have killed at least 221 people since September. No evidence has been made public linking the boats to drug traffickers. Last week, Democratic Congressmember Chuy Garcia called for an independent investigation into the strikes, as well as the recent murder of the Ecuadorian prosecutor Alexandra Bravo, who was fatally shot along with her sister by a hitman on a motorcycle last month in the city of Manta. DropSite News reports that at the time of her killing, she was investigating U.S. strikes on three Ecuadorian boats in which 36 passengers survived. Bravo was investigating claims by the survivors that they'd been abducted, then tortured by American gunmen in U.S. military uniforms aboard a U.S.-flagged patrol ship. In Chile, police say they've captured a man sentenced back in 2023 for the kidnapping and murder of folk singer and activist Victor Jara under the dictatorship of Augusto Pinochet. Nelson Haas was one of a group of military officers who was charged with Jara's murder. He fled from authorities after his sentence was announced and was captured over the weekend. Jara was a pacifist who supported the socialist President Salvador Allende and was tortured and shot 44 times 5 days after the coup brought Pinochet to power in 1973. Salvador Allende died in the palace on September 11, 1973. To see more of our coverage about Victor Jara, go to democracynow.org. Kentucky's Republican Senator Mitch McConnell's office released a new photo of him since he first entered the hospital last month after a fall at his home. McConnell has missed 38 roll call votes in the Senate and has not done any media interviews since he was hospitalized. New York Democratic Congressmember Alexandria Ocasio-Cortez called on Senator McConnell to speak to the public or resign.
1: He can't give us an update. He should resign.
2: Absolutely.
1: In addition to the one that he already did, the one he sent out about a week and a half ago.
2: I think it's been very clear to people across Kentucky that his update was not sufficient.
0: And a powerful 6.8 magnitude earthquake has hit southwest Japan, damaging buildings and highways. Many people are reportedly trapped inside a shopping center in the town of Kashima. And those are some of the headlines. This is Democracy Now! democracynow.org, The War and Peace Report. I'm Amy Goodman. As the Trump administration threatens to intensify its global campaign to crush radical left terrorism, quote unquote, we look at a new 100-page report issued by the State Department last week accusing the Cuban government of waging a sustained campaign of subversion against the United States, unquote. The report claims Cuba's backed a number of groups in the United States, including the National Lawyers Guild, Code Pink, Pastors for Peace, and the National Network on Cuba. In March, Code Pink and other organizations led a land, sea, and air humanitarian solidarity mission to Cuba called the Nuestra America Convoy, Our America Convoy. Afterwards, the Treasury Department launched an investigation into Code Pink. Meanwhile, the Republican-led House Ways and Means Committee subpoenaed three left-leaning nonprofit organizations, including Breakthrough News, demanding the independent online news outlet hand over internal communications and financial records. The subpoena also targeted the New York-based political education group People's Forum and Tricontinental Institute for Social Research. Breakthrough News says it's being targeted over its coverage of U.S. mass deportations, ICE abuses, Cuba, Palestine solidarity, and U.S. foreign policy. Breakthrough News has launched a fundraiser to pay for legal expenses. In a statement, the outlet said, quote, "For years, Republican lawmakers have painted a target on our backs, falsely claiming our political views and reporting are part of some foreign plot," unquote. For more, we're joined by two guests. In Washington, D.C., Medea Benjamin is co-founder of Code Pink. She returned to Cuba in April and is the author of several books on Cuba, including No Free Lunch, Food and Revolution in Cuba Today. And in Beirut, Lebanon, we're joined by Rania Khalek, journalist at Breakthrough News, where she hosts programs Dispatches and BT Live. Her recent Substack post is headlined, "Congress Just Subpoenaed Our Newsroom for Doing Journalism." Medea Benjamin, let's begin with you. You read the entire State Department report on Cuba. If you can start off by laying out what's in it, but also begin for context for a global audience by talking about the congressional hearings that Code Pink has interrupted, the anti-war group, to get a sense of the politics of Code Pink and why it might be targeted.
3: Well, just in this last month, we've had an opportunity to speak out at some of the very important congressional hearings when Secretary of War Pete Hegseth was making his case for the U.S. to pay billions of dollars for this unprovoked, reckless war in Iran. Marco Rubio, when he talked about the State Department's policies that have wreaked such havoc around the world, and forget that he's supposed to be a diplomat. One of the recent ones was Mike Walz, the U.S. representative to the United Nations, who declared at the United Nations that there was no U.S. blockade on Cuba, and was there telling the members of Congress how well the U.S. war in Iran was going. So these are some of the recent hearings. And yes, it gives a sense of our politics, which is we're a peace organization. We don't want to see the U.S. waging war around the world. We don't want to see the U.S. supporting Israel. We want to live in cooperation. We want our diplomats to be diplomats.
0: So talk about the report. And also, what has happened to Code Pink? Has Code Pink been subpoenaed? Have you personally been subpoenaed?
3: I personally have not. Code Pink is being investigated by the Treasury Department as a result of this March trip that you mentioned, the Nuestra America convoy, where we took humanitarian aid for the children's hospitals to try to help Cuba with the rising infant mortality rates as a result of this brutal blockade. and they are asking us for all kinds of ridiculous information about everything we brought to Cuba, who we gave it to, the receipts. And this is, of course, in the context of the attacks on U.S. organizations and the U.S. State Department report that you mentioned, Amy, that is just an incredible piece of garbage, 100 pages, trying to link U.S. movements, whether in the 60s and 70s or today, movements for Black Lives Matter against ICE, the movements in student universities, linking all of these to Cuba, connecting it to Cuba, the connections to Russia, to China, to Iran, to paint this picture of a tiny island nation that is trying to overthrow the United States. In fact, it says it wants to conquer the U.S. It wants to erase the U.S. from the earth. Absolutely absurd. And of course, every accusation is a confession because it's the United States that has tried to overthrow the Cuban government from 1960, as we saw in the 1960 memo that says U.S. should use hunger and desperation to overthrow the Cuban government. It accuses Cuba of trying to interfere all over Latin America when this has been the modus operandi of the United States to try to shape Latin America in its own interests. And it talks about Cuban interference in U.S. internal affairs. We say, let's look at Israel that has had more of an impact on U.S. policy than Cuba could ever dream of.
0: And if you can talk about the condition of Cuba today, I mean, is Marco Rubio, who himself is Cuban-American, talks about, as you said, Cuba trying to overthrow the United States. I think the United States, the Trump administration, has been very clear about trying to overthrow Cuba. Right now, blackout after blackout, its economy asunder, the sanctions against Cuba strangling it. If you can talk about the conditions on the ground for this report to be coming out now.
3: It is just criminal what the United States is doing to Cuba. It's had these sanctions for a long time, but they have increased to a new degree that we have never seen before, with an oil blockade that since January, President Trump said not a drop of oil will get into Cuba. There was one Russian tanker, and that's it. Imagine a country that is trying to survive without oil. It means there's not electricity. It means that the roads are empty because there's no public transportation. It means that people's food rots in the refrigerator. And it also means that more babies are dying in the hospitals. More women are giving birth to low-weight babies. It means that people don't have access to cancer medicines and other medicines they need. This is the most cruel policy. And let's remember that Cuba at one time was a country that did manage to have infant mortality rates and life expectancy that rivaled the United States, and also a country that spread its message of trying to save lives all around the world with these medical missions that have saved millions of lives in some of the poorest countries in the world, that have organized and built hospitals around the world, that have trained medical doctors. In fact, in the midst of this crisis, they just graduated 1,600 doctors from 71 countries, including Palestine, in Cuba. So the fact that Cuba hasn't been able to survive is quite remarkable, but the situation is catastrophic.
0: Earlier this month, the State Department hosted an international summit where White House advisor Stephen Miller described the left as enemies of civilization. This is part of Stephen Miller's speech.
4: Here in the United States, we have taken the necessary and essential action of formally recognizing left-wing violence as a form of political terrorism that is a direct threat to our national security and the survival of our Republican form of government. President Trump issued a directive. In our parlance, it's called a National Security Presidential Memorandum, or NSPM, NSPM 7 to be exact, that directs for the first time in American history all of our law enforcement and intelligence agencies to work together to disrupt, identify, defund, debank, arrest, and prosecute these political terrorists that are operating in our country. It's very important to understand that left-wing political terrorism seeks as its ultimate end the overthrow of our system and form of government.
0: Finally, Medea Benjamin, that's Stephen Miller. If you can respond to what he's saying.
3: Well, what I think is that we are seeing the results of his twisted mind in the attacks on so many of our organizations in the U.S., and it's a time for us to come together. We encourage people to go to the Code Pink website. There is a note now that you can sign to send a message to Marco Rubio about what do you think of his garbage Cuba report and attacks on U.S. groups. We can't be intimidated. This is really a moment in history that is so dangerous for us in the United States and for the world. Let's come together and fight harder.
0: So last week, the Republican-led House Ways and Means Committee subpoenaed three left-leaning nonprofit organizations, including Breakthrough News, demanding the independent online news outlet hand over internal communications. We're joined now by Rania Khalik, a Beirut-based journalist at Breakthrough News, where she hosts programs Dispatches and BT Live. Your Substack post is headlined, "Congress Just Subpoenaed Our Newsroom for Doing Journalism." And this came out soon after that speech of Stephen Miller and their so-called terrorism summit. If you can respond about what's happening to Breakthrough News and how you're responding to your to the subpoena.
5: Yeah, thanks so much, Amy. And you're absolutely right. I mean, this subpoena came on the heels of that anti-communist summit where Stephen Miller spoke from that clip you just showed. And on the heels of that Cuba report that basically identified opposition to the blockade in Cuba, as well as all kinds of other criticisms of U.S. foreign policy as being part of some foreign plot. And this subpoena we received is part of a longstanding attack against us. We've been under attack from Trump's right-wing allies in Congress for years now. However, we started receiving letters from the Ways and Means Committee earlier this year, basically pointing to our viewpoints as a problem and justification for why they wanted us to turn over First Amendment protected materials. In fact, in these letters they've been sending us, they specifically mention our coverage of Israel's genocide in Gaza and of the ICE kidnappings and killings across the country that have sparked massive uprisings. And they also accuse us of anti-American rhetoric, which is just, you know, summoning the ghosts of the House Un-American Activities Committee during the McCarthyism era. So this is a flagrant attack on our First Amendment rights as an independent media outlet. And everybody should be alarmed. Everybody who cares about a free press and cares about free speech should be alarmed about an attack like this. I mean, the Ways and Means Committee is supposed to be reviewing tax policy, and they're coming after a tiny nonprofit. If they really wanted to review tax policy, they could go after the massive nonprofits across the country. And they're explicitly saying it's because of our viewpoints.
0: So you mentioned Joe McCarthy, and especially for the youngest generation who's listening right now, they might not know who you're talking about. I want to turn to Senator Joe McCarthy, speaking in 1952 during the Red Scare.
6: One communist on the faculty of one university is one communist too many. Even if there are only one communist in the State Department, that would still be one communist too many.
0: So that was Wisconsin Senator Joe McCarthy. If you, Rania, can talk about how this is affecting Breakthrough News, having to deal with news and U.S. foreign policy, of course, around the world, and at the same time, how you answer this subpoena.
5: Well, we have legal counsel. Our lawyers have been responding to the letters, and they are aggressively challenging these violations of our constitutional rights. And under no circumstances will Breakthrough News be compromising or surrendering our First Amendment rights or the freedom of the press. So we will absolutely be fighting this through our lawyers. As for the McCarthyism here, you know, Amy, I think it's interesting because there's an important lesson I think we should take from the McCarthyist era, and that is, you know, during that time, they got the public on board. That's the reason it worked. It wasn't the committees. It was because they got the public on board. What's interesting about what's happening right now is they're attempting to criminalize dissent and an independent press because they're losing the argument. You know, we at Breakthrough News, our viewpoints are not fringe, right? It's opposition to the genocide in Gaza. It's, you know, desiring, you know, free health care across the U.S. It's opposition to these ICE kidnappings and killings. These are actually in keeping with the majority of Americans across the country. And so this administration is deeply unpopular. Its agenda is unpopular. Meanwhile, we see progressive politics are ascendant. Socialist candidates are winning primaries. The movement, you know, against the genocide in Gaza is growing. So this foreign plot smear is all they have left because they can't win on their merits. And that's what people need to understand this as. So we at Breakthrough News, we're going to continue to do our reporting. People can go to our website, breakthroughnews.org, sign the petition to drop this this attack on the First Amendment. And if you can, donate to our legal expenses, because at the end of the day, we're a tiny outlet. We have a microscopic budget compared to the, you know, massive corporate media outlets that run the airwaves. Every dollar that we spend on, you know, these legal fees is a dollar we can't spend on reporting. And I think they're just trying to drain us of our resources to silence us, but we're not going to be silenced.
0: It's very interesting. We're speaking now in the way of the Department of Justice dropping the subpoenas against the New York Times, their reporters and one of the reporters' mother, their spouses, as their lawyers took on the Department of Justice. And finally, as we talk about McCarthy, let's not forget that Joseph McCarthy hired Roy Cohen as chief counsel for HUAC, the House Un-American Activities Committee, the Senate Permanent Subcommittee on Investigations, in January of 1953. And President Trump learned at the knee of Roy Cohen in New York. Your final comments, Rania Khalik.
5: Well, you know, I just want to say these allegations of, you know, being influenced by foreign governments or a foreign plot. You know, Amy, I'm an agent of reality and an agent of the truth because I'm a journalist. I'm not an agent of some foreign power. And I'm speaking to you from Beirut, Lebanon, where I watch my U.S. tax dollars fund the Israeli bombs that get dropped on my family. That's what moves me to do the kind of journalism that I'm doing. That's what moves me to oppose the genocide in Gaza and oppose the blockade on Cuba, again, in keeping with the majority of American sentiment. So I'm going to keep doing the journalism that I'm doing. Breakthrough News is going to keep reporting. And we all have to unite and push back, because this isn't just about Breakthrough News. It's about an independent press. It's about free speech. It's about the First Amendment. It starts with Breakthrough News, but if we let them win, next they come after Democracy Now! And only gets bigger from there.
0: Medea Benjamin and Rania Khalik, I want to thank you both. Rania Khalik is the journalist at Breakthrough News based in Beirut, Lebanon, and Medea Benjamin, co-founder of Code Pink, joining us from Washington, D.C. Coming up, at the request of Secretary of State Marco Rubio, ICE deported a Colombian activist. The reason? His criticisms of the far-right Trump-endorsed Colombian president-elect. We'll go to Bogota. Stay with us.

0: president by Las Cafeteras in our Democracy Now! Studios. This is Democracy Now!, democracynow.org, the War and Peace Report. I'm Amy Goodman. As we talk about a case that is quite remarkable, we're joined right now in Bogota, Colombia, by Beto Corral. He was living in Phoenix, Arizona, when federal immigration agents arrested him at his home in June after he filed criminal charges against the Colombian, now far-right, president-elect Abelardo de la Espriella. In a memo obtained by the New York Times back in June, U.S. Secretary of State Marco Rubio wrote, quote, "Allow Corral Garrido to remain in the United States undermines U.S. foreign policy interests in Colombia's democratic processes and signals that foreign nationals may use U.S. platforms to conduct politically motivated disinformation campaigns and litigation targeting foreign democratic actors without consequence," unquote. Beto Corral is a supporter of the current Colombian president, Gustavo Petro. In his memo, U.S. Secretary of State Marco Rubio claimed, quote, "Corral Garrido has used his presence in the United States to conduct political activity in support of the Petro government," unquote, and accused Corral of attacking de la Espriella and undermining Colombia's democratic process. Since Trump's return to office, Rubio has used his powers as Secretary of State to target individual immigrants for prosecution and deportation, including student protesters such as the Palestinian advocate Mahmoud Khalil. But according to the New York Times, this memo appeared to be the first to recommend the deportation of an activist in relation to a presidential election in a foreign country, in this case, Colombia. Beto Corral reportedly arrived in the U.S. in 2015 on a tourist visa and had a pending asylum application. He was deported to Colombia on July 16th after about a month in ICE custody. We go now to Bogota, Colombia, to speak with Beto Corral himself. We're also joined in Boston by his attorney, Elizabeth Shaw, who is a partner at Humanitas Legal Group. Beto, let's begin with you. Can you talk about the day of your arrest and what happened to you in ICE detention?
1: Hi, good morning. Thank you for join me. I was detained on June 16th by ICE agents, HSE agents, while detained me. I was grocery shopping with my son, and when I arrived home, they raised their weapons. But as soon as they saw that I was with my young son and my dog, they lowered them, the guns. They then allowed me to go into the apartment to put away the groceries, leave my son and my dog there because, you know, the weather in Phoenix in June. And I tried to call my son's mother, so she called me. Pick him up, my son and my dog. They never presented me with a warrant or any other legal document. They simply handcuffed me once I got into the vehicle, put me in the shackles. What was most surprised was that after we started driving, one of the HSEC agents asked me, "What you did it?" And I'm very surprised because that guys detained me, and they don't have reason, don't know the reason. It's very I am very surprised, and this situation is very hilarious.
0: I want to explain to our viewers and listeners around the world, when you say HSI agents, that's Homeland Security Investigations. So they take you, and you end up in ICE detention, which jail, for a month. And explain what happened to you there.
1: Yes. After that, I was taken to detention facility in Florence, in Arizona, where I was beaten and within, sorry, the days, the ICE agents in Florence don't give me water, don't give me a food. They struck me my legs and put me the shackles on my hands and my feet and my hips. I was held there for about 4 hours. Then around 3 p.m., they kick my legs and show me out to detention facility, put me into a van and drove me through northern Arizona, crossing the border into New Mexico. However, when then headed south, which seemed very strange, looking out the window, I noticed that we were approximate to El Paso, maybe 10 p.m. Soon after, I realized we were arriving at the detention facility in El Paso. In El Paso, I was don't give you any food or water. I remained there for day, 1 day and a half. After that, I was transported by plane to Omaha, Nebraska, then to Minneapolis, then to Alexandria, Louisiana. From there, I was taken by bus to Mississippi. And after 5 days in Mississippi, I was transferred to Jena in Louisiana. Through this entry time, I was always kept in solitary confinement. During the transfer, I was never given any food. Only after we arrived to each detention facility, I was not given water either. And the treatment I received was inhuman, and I was always single, old, and the 101st.
0: I want to bring your lawyer into this conversation, Elizabeth Shaw, one of the lawyers representing our guest from Colombia, because he was deported there, Franklin Humberto Corral Garrido, better known as Beto Corral. Elizabeth Shaw, explain exactly, after being here for over a decade, why Beto was picked up, and the clarity of this memo that the New York Times got a hold of, written by Marco Rubio, the Secretary of State, specifically talking about his support for candidates in his own country of Colombia.
2: Right. I think we only really need to look at the timeline of events that took place here. The weekend before Beto was arrested in Arizona, he was actually in Miami, Florida, with other Colombian expats, and they were demonstrating and speaking out about their political opinion in regards to the upcoming election that was happening the following weekend. And when he arrived back home, there was the memo issued by Marco Rubio that morning, and by that afternoon, he was detained by HSI agents. And on the same day, the incoming president, De La Esparria, had made tweets that honestly looked like they did allude to Beto's arrest. And so it's very clear that he was exercising his First Amendment speech in Miami, returned home, and then was arrested for that speech.
0: This is a part of a clip you posted on Instagram outside a luxury apartment building in Miami, Bristol Tower, where far-right Colombian president-elect Abelardo de la Esparria at one point owned property. He's a lawyer and a businessman who's faced scrutiny over the source of his fortune and his alleged links to Colombian clients, including Alex Saab, an ultra-wealthy fixer for former Venezuelan President Nicolas Maduro, who's currently in federal custody in a Brooklyn jail awaiting trial. Let's go to that clip of Beto Corral.
3: Este apartamento fue adquirido con plata.
4: This apartment was purchased with money belonging to Venezuela's poor, which is why I'm here in Miami, a city teeming with such stories, fortunes, luxury apartments, and properties acquired by individuals directly or indirectly linked to the Venezuelan regime. And yet, from here, they spend their time criticizing.
0: So clearly, Corral is speaking as an activist. If you can, Elizabeth Shaw, respond to Marco Rubio saying, quote, Corral Garrido has used his presence in the United States to conduct political activity in support of the Petro government, Petro, democratically elected president in Colombia.
2: What he is condemning is everyone's right here in the United States to have and hold their own political opinion. And the problem that Marco Rubio and the Trump administration has is that that stated opinion, which is widely followed on Beto's various accounts across social media, is that that is against what they are in support of.
0: And so where does his case stand now? Already deported to Colombia.
2: And I would like to clarify that point. Beto was not deported. His legal team had negotiated a deal for him to accept voluntary departure, meaning that he is not deported from the United States. He left on his own accord and without expense to the United States government. And so at this point, he has withdrawn his asylum application in accordance with the grant of voluntary departure, and is now in Colombia making his plans for his next steps for safety.
0: And if you can tell us, Beto, as we wrap up now, what are you afraid of at this point as the Trump-backed president-elect is about to become president in the next weeks of Colombia?
1: Yes, I have fear for my family. My family is the most important to me. Do you hear my lawyer? The reasons why I was detained already know everyone. The memorando issued by Marco Rubio contains defamatory, ridiculous, and non-essential allegation. It reflects a cynical form of fascism. They are essentially saying that I was detained simple because I express a different opinion. I was also targeted because I supported a different candidate than the one that one vacated by the United States government. I repeat, it's unavailable. I never spoke about United States. If you ask me when the election in the United States are held, I honestly would, I don't know, because it's not something that concerns me. It's not my business. I can vote in United States. So I don't believe it's my place to express opinions about your country. It's what it is. I only speak about politics of my country of origin. There is not international law that requires an asylum applicant to remain silent about the political affairs of their own country. On the contrary, the United States Supreme Court has held that all people living in the United States are protected by the First Amendment.
0: We're going to have to leave it there, but I thank you so much for being with us. We'll continue to follow your case. Beto Corral is a Colombian activist, political analyst, digital content creator, back in Colombia after being arrested and detained by ICE. And Elizabeth Shaw, an attorney with Humanitas Legal Group, speaking to us from Boston. Next up, we go to Berlin, Germany, where a man drove a van into a pride celebration, killing one, injuring 29. We'll speak to Berlin's queer commissioner. Stay with us.

0: A New Horizon by Baptiste and Ornella Thierry. This is Democracy Now!, democracynow.org. I'm Amy Goodman. We end today's show in Germany, where a man drove a minivan into a crowd of people near Berlin's Pride celebration Saturday, killing one, injuring 29. Authorities later shot and killed the man during an operation Sunday. The alleged suspect was identified as Abdul Balut, a 21-year-old German citizen. According to authorities, he tried to join the Islamic State and was released from prison in May, despite being jailed for preparing an attack. This is Berlin's mayor, Kai Wegner.
1: I can only say that Berlin, as a city of freedom and diversity, will continue to stand strong and make its position clear. We will not allow anyone to take away our way of life or the way we live together.
0: On Sunday, thousands of people gathered around Brandenburg Gate in Berlin for a community vigil.
2: We are here today to commemorate the horrific attack and to honor those who were injured. And most importantly, we are, of course, with those who have lost loved ones and who witnessed this horrific act. But we are also with all those who are simply utterly shocked by the news. I'm from the Lambda Youth Network. We carry out youth work across the country, and our funding for next year has just been completely cut. That means we'll have to close our doors at the end of the year.
0: For more, we're joined by Alfonso Pantisano, the queer commissioner of the Berlin state government. Thank you so much for being with us, Alfonso. If you can, first of all, our condolences. Talk about what happened. You were there in the rally outside the Brandenburg Gate, where there were thousands. Talk about what happened Saturday.
3: Well, we had an amazing day, people celebrating on the streets, their diversity, people celebrating their freedom, but also reminding everyone that we are still under attack from so many directions. Politics is changing, so next to the fact that we're celebrating, we were also protesting and demanding to be treated equally. At the evening, almost at the end of the celebrations, after a beautiful concert, suddenly the stage program stopped and we got evacuated. And then later on, we found out that an attack had taken place. So I remained onto the streets of Berlin until deep into the night to be there and to show support as the queer commissioner of the city. But I could feel already the grief of my community and the feeling of feeling scared and insecure was all over the air of Berlin.
0: So you are a government official. You had called for proper security at the Pride celebration. Talk about the man who's been identified as Abdul Balut. According to authorities, Balut tried to join the Islamic State, was released from prison in May despite being jailed for preparing an attack, for attempting to prepare an attack. Explain the preparations for this event, and do you feel let down by the government?
3: Well, the police in Berlin is doing, as I always say, an incredible job in trying to secure every big event in this city. The capital of Berlin sees around 9 to 10 demonstrations a day, being the capital of Germany. And especially by safeguarding the queer community, they're trying their very best. But at the end, there is no such thing as a 100% security. I have no idea yet what the investigations will bring to light and how a man could possibly enter the Tiergarten Park late at night with a van. I have no idea how that could happen. So the investigations will have to show it. But as far as I can say, police is really doing everything possible to safeguard every demonstration, and especially those that are affected and are including the LGBTI community in Berlin. Regarding the man, we have heard the news. We all know whatever the news outlets around the world already are talking about, a young man born here in Germany and being radicalized by the IS. And we have to see now what the further investigations bring along.
0: And can you talk about the fears that the far right will use this attack to continue fueling anti-Islam and anti-immigrant rhetoric, while also condemning the violence against the LGBTQ community that you've been doing?
3: Well, it's a little bit like when an animal dies and birds come to rip apart the body and eat it. That's what's happening at the moment. Everyone is now focusing again on the racist and also Islamophobic comments. Yes, we do have a huge problem worldwide with radical Islamistic groups, such as IS and others. We have a huge problem with religions in general who do not accept queer life at all. Some more, some less. But the idea of religions is not to include LGBTI people into their own ideology and beliefs. At the same time, we have to look at how political parties and how governments are now destroying everything that we as a queer community for decades and decades have fought for in order to be treated equally. The far right here in Germany is, of course, waiting for an attack like this one to use it in order to highlight that the foreigners are the problem. But by doing so, they completely forget and avoid to look at how much queerphobia there is in this country in all various levels of structures, in schools, at the workplace, in churches, on the streets, in sports, and in so many other places. Yes, they might not come out onto the streets with a van and kill us in a big, huge group like possibly this attack could have done. And by saying so, I want to express my condolences to the family of the deceased woman, the deceased mother, and all of the injured people. But at the same time, we do have a huge problem of homophobia and queerphobia here in this country, fueled by rhetorics by democratic parties like the CDU and others. And we have to look at it. What does that cause when a chancellor says that, for example, the Berlin Reichstag is not a circus tent when mentioning that he doesn't want to have the rainbow flag flying over his roof during Pride Parade. And many other comments, derogatory comments that the chancellor himself has made in the past. This fuels the rhetoric, this fuels the hate, this fuels the insecurity within the LGBTI community. And we are under attack. And we have to mention that in order to highlight that people need to stop and think, what the hell are we doing at the moment? In which world are we trying to let children grow who are LGBTI?
0: We're going to have to leave it there. Alfonso Pantisano, queer commissioner of Berlin, speaking to us from Germany. That does it for our show. I'm Amy Goodman. Thanks for joining us.
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8: 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I'm Alex Wise.

0: this is a pathway to get people more connected to the issues around climate change and start to understand how we can all make a difference. It starts within our own communities. It starts with appreciating the wonder of the animals that are living among us and our participation in those ecosystems.
1: Many listeners are probably familiar with the term misanthrope, combining the Greek misein, to hate, and anthropos, human. It means someone who doesn't like people, and most of us probably know one or two such folks, for better or for worse. But today, we're talking about synanthropes, plants and animals that live and thrive by hanging around human beings in human environments. This week on Sea Change Radio, we speak with Dan Werb, an epidemiologist whose new book, Our Wild Familiars, How Animals Are Adapting to Cities and Reshaping the Natural World, delves into the fascinating domain of synanthropic creatures. Come dumpster diving with us as we learn more about raccoons, rats, and coyotes, and how we're all existentially linked

0: I'm joined now on Sea Change Radio by Dan Werb. He is an associate professor at UC San Diego, and his new book is entitled Our Wild Familiars: How Animals Are Adapting to Cities and Reshaping the Natural World. 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
1: Thanks very much for having me, Alex.
0: You're an epidemiologist. Take us through your fascination with creatures that we all are familiar with but have never known them, probably, as synanthropes. What is a synanthrope, and why did you decide to turn your attention to these creatures?
1: Sure. So synanthrope is this amazing word that refers to living organisms that have adapted to human-modified environments. So, you know, in simple language, these are urban creatures. They're urban wild animals like house sparrows and raccoons and squirrels. But they're also, you know, increasingly wilder, charismatic, interesting, sometimes threatened animals. You know, like we've seen coyotes moving into cities. We're now seeing in some places in North America, like in the Arctic Circle, polar bears that have become synanthropic. So they've become established in towns in the Arctic Circle. Coming out of the pandemic, I was really interested in finding a way to reconnect with the world around me. And, you know, I came upon this word synanthrope, and it really opened up a whole sort of world for me. You know, when you start understanding this class of creatures as kind of like adapted to urban spaces, the upshot here is that you then start understanding urban spaces as ecosystems. And that is a really cool way to begin to reconnect with the natural world, because, you know, the implication here is that you don't have to leave a city to reconnect with nature. Nature is all around us. And, you know, that's not just a cliche phrase. It's the truth in some really meaningful ways. You know, for a long time, biologists have considered cities as biological deserts. So places where nothing really could live, because these environments were so hostile that it seemed impossible that any form of life other than humans could really survive, let alone thrive there. But over the past 20 years, there's been this discipline of urban ecology that has emerged, where, you know, you have ecologists who aren't just ignoring urban environments, but are focusing on them and try to understand them as ecosystems in their own right. And surprisingly, what they found is that cities aren't biological deserts. In fact, they're quite the opposite. In a lot of cases, cities are more biodiverse than the areas that surround them.
0: In the book, you give us an example. Maybe you can expand on that. These urban micro ecosystems where you talk about, I forget what the animal is. Was it a raccoon or a rat? Dumpster diving in a Walmart parking lot. And now that sounds fine, but then go across the street where there's a 50 mile an hour speed limit. That's a completely different ecosystem, maybe 100 yards away.
1: Yeah, so this is the challenge that urban animals face when they're trying to adapt to these spaces, is that, you know, you think about a forest, right? Like a forest is a largely continuous environment. Yes, there may be a pond or a cliff or a boulder, but by and large, these are environments that can be understood that are not, you know, they don't have like the absurd right angles and sharp turns that we have in cities. In cities, ecologists, you know, they think of different spaces in cities as a series of microhabitats. And just like what you're describing, you know, these microhabitats are separated by barriers that often make it really difficult, if not impossible,

0: you know, in the case of the raccoon, you know, the way this book is set up is that I visited a different city and profiled a different urban creature for every chapter. Chapter one starts in Toronto, where there are anywhere between 100,000 and 640,000 raccoons. So this is, Toronto is very much a raccoon city, so much so that, you know, in terms of the numbers, there is an actual city of raccoons living in the larger human city of Toronto. And raccoons have found a way, because they are so, their cognition is so plastic, that they're able to kind of adapt and learn and unlearn different lessons depending on the micro habitat that they find themselves in within cities. And so, you know, you talked about dumpster diving in a Walmart parking lot. That's very different than what they face just a few yards, you know, down the hill at a street, where they have to then make, you know, they have to navigate vehicles traveling at high speeds in two different directions. If they manage to cross the street, they might find themselves in a city park where they have to adapt to, you know, identifying garbages. Maybe there are coyotes in that park. Maybe there are other prey that they can feed on. Beyond that, maybe there are houses, right? And so then they have to navigate through attics or roofs or things like that. In each of these little microhabitats, they need to learn new lessons and discard the lessons that they've learned previously that won't serve them there. And in the case of raccoons, I mean, it's such a fascinating situation, because they are not primates. They should not be able to think like humans. But this paradigm reversal, right, where it's like you learn something and then you can unlearn it, is a very human trait. It's not a trait that is consistently found among the order of the carnivora, which the raccoons are a part of, like dogs or weasels or felines or anything like that. And yet raccoons have adapted. They've actually evolved in cities to be able to think differently, to solve all of these many puzzles.
1: The raccoon has been in the news just last week when Erling Haaland, the soccer star from Norway, came back off the plane to Norway holding a stuffed raccoon with like whiskey in it or something. It was just a curio, but it made me think, why the fascination with raccoons in Norway? They have raccoons in Norway, right?
0: I mean, they certainly have them in Germany. I don't know if there are raccoons as far north as Norway. That's a good question. I mean, I think in the case of Toronto, which was one of the FIFA World Cup host cities, you go to Toronto and you're confronted with imagery of raccoons, if not raccoons themselves, pretty much everywhere. You know, there are, the local airline is branded with a raccoon. There are so many raccoon-themed breweries and cafes. Like, a single raccoon died 10 years ago. And its death on a street corner actually prompted this bizarre viral situation where people were lining up and putting flowers down and giving it gifts and lighting votive candles. Eventually, it was called Conrad posthumously. And there is now on the site of where this single raccoon died in Toronto. And just to give you a sense, raccoons die in Toronto every day. There's nothing surprising about a raccoon death. But for whatever reason, this single raccoon death galvanized the entire city and became this worldwide viral phenomenon, and to the point that there is now a monument in Toronto to Conrad the raccoon. It's like a heritage moment in the city of Toronto, the death of this single raccoon. So yeah, they're fascinating creatures. They're cheeky. They are seemingly totally unafraid of humans. They're extremely intelligent, far more intelligent and canny than it feels like they should be. And, you know, the combination of their cognitive flexibility and their

incredible capacity to manipulate objects with very flexible paws has made them a pretty unstoppable urban force.

0: This is Alex Wise on Sea Change Radio, and I'm speaking to epidemiologist Dan Werb. His new book is Our Wild Familiars. So, Dan, we've been talking about raccoons, but let's talk about another very adaptable creature, the rat. I was shocked to hear that rats were almost extinct 50,000 years ago. These seem like pretty dynamic creatures, but that symbiosis with human existence has really allowed them to flourish. Why don't you expand?
1: Yeah, I mean, the story of the rat is really a story of its relationship and exploitation of human environments. 50,000 years ago, humans weren't, you know, settling in large communities. They were hunter-gatherers. And it's about 10,000 years ago during the Neolithic Revolution when humans became agricultural, an agricultural species. That meant that we created these sedentary communities, larger communities. Instead of just a few dozen humans together, there were now a few hundred humans that lived together and lived together in places where they were suddenly producing agricultural surpluses. That has been the lifeline for the rat. The rat's success in weathering this sort of like, brief risk of extinction really is related to the fact that it was an early adopter of human modified environments during the Neolithic. And since then, it has just been able to adapt itself to urban areas.
0: Both cerebrally and physiologically, right?
1: Yeah. I mean, so it's been at least 10,000 years that rats have been living and exploiting human communities, right? More recently, there's evidence of the fact that some urban environments can rapidly speed up rat evolution down to the level of their genome.
0: You give an example about New York City introducing these poisons to try to eradicate rats, but they just were like, we're fine after a few generations.
1: Exactly. Yeah. So in the 1950s, you know, faced with a massive rat problem, New York City's sanitation department launched this huge campaign of rat poison. Right. So they just tried to poison their way through their rat problem using this anticoagulant rodenticide. And as you say, you know, within just 10 years or so, rats became entirely immune to it.
0: And then they came up with a new one, right?
1: Yeah. They tried again with a different anticoagulant rodenticide, and the same thing happened. And there's evidence now of such intense evolution across rat populations in New York City that scientists have been able to identify different lineages of rats in uptown Manhattan versus downtown Manhattan. They are, you know, and what this tells us is that they are breeding so successfully, they are creating so many offspring, and also that, you know, once a rat gets established in a neighborhood, it's not going anywhere. And its children, its litter are not going anywhere either. They can stay in place. They don't have to travel very far. And slowly, it is creating these different lineages of uptown and downtown rats in New York City, which is just a testament to how effective they have been at adapting themselves. Another, what I find totally fascinating about urban rats is that, you know, over the past 50 million years, rats have been evolving longer teeth to crack harder foods, like to break through seeds, to, you know, basically navigate through a world that provides them with sustenance.
0: It's pretty good for like gnawing through plastic garbage cans then as well.
1: Yeah, well, in New York City, 50 million years has been abruptly reversed, because over the past few hundred years, we've actually seen New York City rats evolve to have flatter and blunter and broader teeth.
0: Why is that?
1: So the reason is that they're able to better consume softer, chewier foods. What is the softest, chewiest food of New York City? It's pizza. Like, the New York City's love of pizza has actually prompted a rapid evolution in rats to adapt themselves to better consume it. And this is abruptly, as I said, it's abruptly reversed 50 million years of evolution towards sharper teeth.
0: That's crazy. I couldn't help but think, why did rats almost wipe out half of Europe? How do you explain the evolution of a creature that carried a disease that led to the bubonic plague? It seems like evolution was not working correctly for the rat, because the rat would benefit from more humans, not less.
1: Yeah, I mean, you know, there is this long-standing relationship between synanthropes, these urban animals, and pathogens. Again, this started in the Neolithic during the Neolithic Revolution, around 10,000 years ago. Before that, viruses did not cause epidemics among humans because there simply weren't enough humans in a particular community to start the transmission cycles required for pathogens to adapt themselves efficiently to infecting humans. It really took until we started gathering in agricultural communities starting 10,000 years ago that we started to see pathogens spill over into humans in a way that caused epidemics. This is when, you know, a number of different pathogens, lots of bacteria, tuberculosis. It was the first indications of the Black Plague were during the Neolithic Revolution. And again, the reason is the presence of wild animals, synanthropes, in human modified environments, along with agricultural animals, so cattle. And that combination of animals has only increased over the last 10,000 years, to the point where now, you know, we are in a situation in which the presence of wild animals in urban settings is one of the key risk factors for spillover events, for the next, you know, outbreak, epidemic, or pandemic. So there's this long-standing relationship. It's not all good news and, you know, fun times with the animals around us, though, you know, the book really is focused primarily on kind of that wonder that we can feel when we're connected with animals. But there is a relatively sobering flip side to this, that if we want to create a sustainable relationship with the natural world, which is what we need to do if we want to reduce the risk of a future pandemic, like, it does start at a certain extent within urban settings and our understanding of how we can manage animal populations within urban settings. And, you know, that's, I don't think it's necessarily cause for despair. I actually just think that what we need to do is, again, recognize that urban centers are legitimate ecosystems in their own right. They're urban ecosystems. They're bizarre. They are built in our very strange image. And so the kinds of relationships between different species are often quite surprising. But they still obey the natural laws of the planet. And so if we start thinking about cities as ecosystems that are worthy of conservation, and in which we should be working towards kind of sustainable planning, I think that can really help solve a lot of these challenges that we have, not only around, you know, potential spillover events, but also around human-wildlife conflict. And I would argue that this is a pathway to get people more connected to the issues around climate change and start to understand how we can all make a difference. It starts within our own communities. It starts with appreciating the wonder of the animals that are living among us and our participation in those ecosystems.

0: This is Alex Wise on Sea Change Radio, and I'm speaking to author Dan Werb. His new book is entitled Our Wild Familiars, How Animals Are Adapting to Cities and Reshaping the Natural World. So, Dan, you were talking about how over tens of thousands of years, synanthropes, these wild animals that live among us, you mentioned cattle, but let's turn to more urban domesticated animals. In your research, how have you found that these two types of creatures have overlapped and evolved either together or split off from each other?
1: Yeah, I mean, it's interesting, right? Like, they're one of the most ubiquitous wild animal in cities is a previously domesticated one, and that's the pigeon. And so there is this evolution within cities of domesticated animals becoming wilder. There's always also kind of speculation about whether some animals might simply domesticate themselves, and that has been the cause of some expert punditry recently around raccoons. But you know, pigeons are super interesting because we see them as this nuisance. They're always underfoot, but that's a feature of their adaptation to city life, not a bug. Pigeons, even though they don't realize it, have recognized that being close to humans is protective against attacks from other predators. So if a pigeon is underfoot, it's not going to be attacked by a red-tailed hawk or a coyote. Those animals would not dare to come into our space. And so, you know, it's fascinating the ways that different animals operate within urban ecosystems. As I said, it's often surprising and counterintuitive. It's part of the wonder, I think, of living in cities, that we have created these ecosystems that operate in such strange and complex ways.
0: Could you explain dogs and coyotes? That dynamic seems to be a constant ebb and flow in a lot of cities around North America.
1: Yeah, and you know, like there's some speculation around whether coyotes are even a separate species, right? Like coyotes and wolves, some biologists consider them the same, like two subspecies of the same species. And so coyotes, you know, they're both attracted to dogs in cities if they're looking for mates, while also, you know, in some cases, obviously being coming into conflict with dogs. If you visit Nextdoor posts, that online social network in a lot of cities, like you will see lots of concern around conflict and between coyotes and pets. And this is a real flashpoint, but I think it speaks again to the need for us to understand how we can modify our urban environments to reduce conflict. And that's going to be increasingly important as more and more wild animals move into urban centers over the next few decades.
0: Well, I have lots of other questions for you, but I recommend our listeners check out your new book instead and read that. Our Wild Familiars, How Animals Are Adapting to Cities and Reshaping the Natural World, Dan Werb. Dan, thanks so much for being my guest on Sea Change Radio.
1: 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It was super fun.

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3: Today, from the Wings Archive, Mobilizing Resentment. Gene Hardesty, founder of Political Research Associates, analyzes the anti-feminist, anti-liberal, racist methodologies that have stood the American right wing in such powerful stead.
4: I've tried to understand the appeal that the right holds for so many people. Year after year, I've gone to many right-wing conferences. I think I have some sense of the strain that the right wing has touched in this country.

0: Welcome to Wings, a series of news and current affairs programs by and about women around the world, produced and distributed by the Women's International News Gathering Service. In 1981, Jean Hardesty founded Political Research Associates, an independent nonprofit research center to study the U.S. political right. Hardesty has published on the backlash against affirmative action and libertarianism and the romance of free market capitalism. In June of 2000, she spoke to the U.S. National Women's Studies Association about her most recent book, Mobilizing Resentment, Conservative Resurgence from the John Birch Society to the Promise Keepers. Jean Hardesty.
1: Religious revitalization occurs periodically in societies when large numbers of people feel as if their lives lack meaning, and they reach out for some kind of spiritual grounding to add meaning to their lives. Now, I think in this time, in this country, the greatest beneficiary of this was New Age spirituality. If you walk into any bookstore now, you'll see, you know, shelf after shelf of New Age literature. But another tremendous beneficiary was very conservative evangelical Protestantism, which attracted a lot of people with the sense of community that it gives you, a sense of being a group that is coherent and very solidly grounded in a set of rules. And those rules, if they are followed, guarantee you a community, shelter, love, the kinds of things that a very chaotic economy can shake to your roots. I think, though, that if you're tempted to think that Americans are as mean-spirited in general as the right, as prone to bald-faced lying and manipulation of people's emotions, I think it's a mistake. And I think we're starting to see now that a lot of people are saying, well, that's enough now, that's enough. I have not had an optimistic thing to say in the last 19 years. In my office, I'm referred to as the Queen of Gloom. In the last year, I have started saying some optimistic things based on a certain fragmentation that's showing up in the right and a certain resistance that you're now starting to see among just average voting people. And another thing that's happening is that there's starting to be a lot more motion. I mean, you look around you at Seattle or Washington or campaign finance reform. I mean, there are police brutality demonstrations. There's a lot more motion now than there has been in the last two decades, because for the last two decades, social change work has been clamped down by the right, not by mysterious forces. And the right's success, as well as its techniques, are very understandable. I try to lay them out in the book to demystify them so that we don't get the sense that these are just incredibly smart people, or they have all the money, or they have all the ideas. They had a lot of luck. And they also organized according to some rules that we can learn from. I mean, for instance, they put a lot of attention, time and attention, into internal coordination of their work so that they didn't reinvent the wheel, so that everybody knew exactly what page we were on today. And another thing that they did quite brilliantly was to never, ever let the focus off recruitment. Beneath every right-wing campaign, there is the will to recruit. And that's why some of these issues, no matter what becomes of them, they will never die, because they're good recruitment issues. The attack on gay and lesbian rights will always be there because it's a good fundraising theme. The attack on abortion rights will always be there. I think that there are things to be learned about the way that the right has organized, because where we are is not where I hope to be in my 50s. You know, I was participating in all those liberation struggles and thinking, this is only a matter of time. This is only going in one direction. And it has been stopped and turned back to a degree that we have to face. We have to face up to it and realize that what we have ahead of us is a tremendous rebuilding. Now, let me talk a little bit about right-wing women. I've studied right-wing women probably more than anything else in the right, and I don't necessarily study the women of the far right, the women who belong to the Klan or paramilitary organizations or other white supremacist or anti-Semitic organizations. I tend to study the women who operate within the electoral arena. And I started out years ago when I lived in Chicago following Phyllis Schlafly, completely bewildered because Phyllis Schlafly was leading the charge against the ERA. She stopped the ERA. And I could not understand where she came from, because to my mind, the ERA benefited all women. But I was determined to figure this out because Phyllis Schlafly had followers, a large number of followers, and they were multiracial followers. What I learned is that Phyllis Schlafly and her followers work from an entirely different worldview from mine. That for them, the advancement of the women's movement, which these right-wing women's movements actually exist to demonize, they exist to turn back the feminist women's movement, that from that point of view, what the feminist women's movement represented was an enormous threat to women. That it was attempting to mislead women down a path in which they would become sort of the victims of their success. And right-wing women see this everywhere. They see it in the rates of divorce. They see it in women killing themselves, trying to hold professional jobs and raise children and be the wife and take care of the PTA and do it all. And they see all of this, this women as equal in society that the feminist movement has brought us, as a rollback of women's privilege. And they see it as a perfect example of violating time-tested rules of sex roles that exist to the actual benefit of women. So I found that when I was talking to right-wing women, I wasn't talking to women who necessarily were being manipulated. I think I was talking to women who were very fearful and who saw things crashing down around them that they had built their entire lives to secure. If in fact your life and your security depends on you following the rules of whether it's the Bible or simply just traditional social values, and someone comes along saying that's all wrong, that's demeaning, that puts you in a weak position, you are going to say, I know myself, I'm here because I know that this is not a weak position. This is how I can maintain my privilege. Now, if you come along and disrupt this, the next thing I know, my husband will feel that it's okay to run off with the much younger woman who works as his secretary and therefore thinks that he's just most terrific. The next thing that will happen is that my children will start to defy me more openly because I'm not a feminist, or I'm not this, or I'm not that. And all of my basis of authority and basis of control will be gone. So once I understood that, it really has put me in a different relationship with the women who spend most of their time attacking the women's movement. I sort of understand the passion behind that now. I don't unite with it, but I understand it. And I think that one of the things that the women's movement is guilty of doing is failing to show respect to women who want to hang on to those old traditional social roles. It is very easy to disrespect them, and especially when they are calling you names. And as a lesbian, believe me, they call a lot of names. But I think on the other hand, feminism can be a very large tent, and it can reach out to those women, and it can talk to those women about the positive nature of feminism, seeing the possibility in all people to be reached by the social justice method and to work for that. Now, after Phyllis Schlafly, who really comes out of the old right, Phyllis Schlafly's heart and soul is in anti-communism. Do you know that she knows a lot more about the defense systems of this country than most of the people who have been Secretary of Defense, most of the men who have been Secretary of Defense. She's an expert on defense. She is the person who brought us what's now called Star Wars and is now being funded up the kazoo by Bill Clinton. You know, an absurd, insane defense system. But Phyllis Schlafly knows it top to bottom. She was iced out of the Reagan administration, where she had hoped to be Secretary of Defense, in the most blatant Republican sexism. And, you know, you just want to say to these women, I say in the book, you know, they are subjected to the most brutal sexism. They are marginalized within the right. They're treated as children. I suppose I get some amusement out of that, but I also can see how they are disrespected even within their own movement, in the same way that feminists feel disrespected, have especially felt disrespected, I think, within the left. After Phyllis Schlafly came a woman named Beverly LaHaye, who makes Phyllis Schlafly look very old-fashioned and very stuck in the old right, which I believe actually she is. Beverly LaHaye is very modern, very hip. She understands using electronic communication. She's a very plugged-in woman, and she organizes in a way that Phyllis Schlafly wouldn't have done. She organizes Christian women only. Phyllis Schlafly would not have done that kind of exclusive organizing. But Beverly LaHaye was not at all shy to do that. And she organizes Christian women in a rather brilliant pattern. She breaks her organization down into kitchen table size units of six women. And she has them gather around in each other's houses. One of the things that was challenging, I think, by the feminist movement was that you always had to be getting on a bus and going somewhere to demonstrate. You always had to be coming out of your home. That was a big part of the excitement of the movement, but it was also a part of the movement that cut out a lot of women who simply couldn't get out of their houses and couldn't get on buses. They were homebound by their children, by their family structures, by their more traditional roles. So Beverly LaHaye went to the homes, and she organizes her women in these groups of about six, and they engage in prayer and praise and action. And it is highly structured, and it is top down. Now, we would go crazy as feminists used to the structures of the women's movement, those of you in the room who have come through the women's movement, with that kind of a top-down hierarchical structure in which the charismatic leader is so beloved and so trusted that whatever she says goes. This was true in Phyllis Schlafly's movement, too. I remember when she was fighting the ERA and she told her members to bake a pie. It should be a blueberry pie, and it should have a message in it that says, vote against the ERA. And the pie on Monday morning should be on the desk of every single Illinois state legislator, because Illinois was a crucial state. And Monday morning, there was a blueberry pie with that message in it on the desk of every state legislator. Now, can you imagine the women's movement? I mean, people would say, well, I don't bake blueberry pies. I bake rhubarb pies. And why are we doing pies anyway? And what is this? Whose idea was this? And how come I have to do it? You don't have that problem in right-wing women's movements. The hierarchy is not only accepted, it is not imposed. It is part of the culture. In this case, it's a woman at the top. But that woman, charismatic as she may be and as much power as she may accumulate, will always defer to her male counterpart. So there is always a sense that we are the women's auxiliary and proud of it and glad to serve the cause. And the cause is not just keeping women locked into their traditional roles. It is not just that. It is to bring them into the larger right-wing movement. This is not about just defending the Bible. This is about recruiting for the movement. And that's exactly what you can watch. I have watched it with fascination for 20 years. You start with some small thing like sex education in the schools, something that will get the blood going and will draw women to your organization. Then you start talking about the lack of money going into the military. That doesn't seem right, because defense is sort of a women's issue. War may not be, but defense is. And then you start talking about the communists in Central America, or you start talking about socialism in this country and how healthcare is being taken over by the liberals and the socialists. And the next thing you know, you have a woman who belongs to a women's group but is schooled in the entire ideology of the right and now understands the larger conversation and can participate in it and knows who to vote for when the time comes, knows exactly who's on our side and who's on their side. What has happened recently, which is quite a departure, is something called equality feminism. And because so many of you are connected in one way or another with universities, this is probably the right-wing feminism that you are most familiar with. Equality feminists say that they are feminists. They say, however, that they detest feminism because it portrays women as victims and as weak. So what equality feminists are promoting is that there is no difference whatsoever between men and women. And the erasing of that difference then means that you are talking about women as a sort of modern, very up-to-date professional competitor in the marketplace. The competitor in the marketplace is completely central to equality feminism. It's a kind of business version of women's equality. And if you scrape the surface of the ideology of these women, they are free market libertarians. So they might be pro-choice. They might be pro-gay. They don't care about any of that stuff. You know, anyone who wants to be lesbian or wants to have an abortion, it's of no concern to these women. What they care about is that they are able to compete without ever being told that they are the weaker sex or that there's anything about them that's any different from the man sitting next to them. No surprise, it's a movement that's largely made up of professional women. It was really started by professional women, and to tell you the truth, it was started by professional women in academia, some of whom had very bitter feelings about the women's movement, about women's studies in particular. You know some of these names: Christina Hoff Sommers, Camille Paglia, Elizabeth Fox Genovese. They exist primarily as two organizations, although there are a lot of freelancers in equality feminism who have made careers as media stars promoting this message. But the two organizations are the Independent Women's Forum and the Women's Freedom Network. They are very, very media savvy, and the media loves them because you can set them up against feminists. You can make a conflict, and the conflict is a very real one. And because these women are razor sharp and very aggressive, and because they present themselves as such strong women, it's very confusing to people, and they are loaded with arrogance and disdain. I have never seen such arrogance. And one way that it comes out, it's not only against feminists, it's also vis-a-vis their sisters in the right. So you will never see Phyllis Schlafly in the same room with Beverly LaHaye, and you'll never see either one of them in the same room with Rita Simon, who's the head of the Women's Freedom Network. Equality feminists don't want in any way to be identified with pink lace-wearing ladies who stay home. They are suits and cell phones all the way. But on many, many issues, they're on the same side. They are both coming out of right-wing politics. The difference is that right-wing libertarianism is not social. It doesn't care about the social values, it cares about the economic values. And so you see this apparent split in which the equality feminists talk about sex, you know, in their publications. They love more than anything to talk about sex and be very scandalous and departing from the very straight-laced, socially conservative, traditional right-wing women. But when it comes to economics, when it comes to foreign policy, they are absolutely hardcore right-wing on the same page, and they are all safely tucked within the right wing of the Republican Party. I didn't start out studying the right as if I were studying electoral politics. I saw it as a social movement, and that was what interested me about it. And that was where I saw the danger. Because, you know, as a good old lefty feminist, I didn't care much about electoral politics. And it didn't take me long to learn that this is the right wing of the Republican Party. It has taken over the Republican Party and silenced, I might say, a lot of mainstream, more moderate Republicans. It is way electoral, much more than I realized. And one of the incredibly important strategies of the right has been to understand how much power resides in that electoral arena. We created a lot of social change by bringing pressure to bear from outside the electoral sphere on the electoral sphere. And what the right has done is to take over the electoral sphere and do it from inside, a very different model. And I think it caught us all breathless. I don't think that we saw it coming. The demonization of liberalism was the beginning of that opening in the electoral arena, the elimination of all elected liberals, and which then created the vacuum into which the right could move. So I urge you to keep an eye out for these equality feminists, the arrogance and disdain for women who are not accomplished and not professional and who haven't made it is very scary, and the use of the word feminism is very offensive. I was talking to someone a couple days ago who did a great deal of work in India and said, in the right-wing Hindu women's movement, one of the strategies has been to co-opt the language of the women's movement. And I thought, well, you could barely imagine a more parallel thing. Phyllis Schlafly co-opted all the phrases of feminism, all the thinking of feminism. So I want to do one more thing, though, and that is talk to you about the rights racism. If you were a journalist, you would need a smoking gun in order to go to your editor and say, I want to do this article on the fact that the right is racist. You need that smoking gun of Newt Gingrich saying, hot damn, we just got another one of those civil rights gains rolled back, you know, or calling somebody the name that you could then run as the heading of your article. It doesn't happen. And if it does happen, the leadership of the right is all over it immediately. You know, saying if there was a bad joke told on an airplane, that's not us. We don't think that way. We distance ourselves from this. The message that allowed the new right to call itself the new right, to separate itself from the old right, was the message, we are not racist. We are not the old right. So how come every single gain made by the civil rights movement has come under attack from this movement that swears up and down that it is not racist? The old right denounced the civil rights movement as a communist plot. Martin Luther King was a communist, and he was the leader of this plot to destabilize the country, to disrupt race relations in this country, and to turn everything on its head. And also running through the old right was a lot of biological white supremacy. That is, whites are simply biologically superior, smarter, better in every way than people of color. It was all about African Americans in those days. It wasn't people of color, it was about black people. The new right says, we love the civil rights movement. The civil rights movement was a fabulous thing in this country. God bless it. It brought us equality. Those people were absolutely right. They weren't getting a fair shake. And now, thank God, they are getting a fair shake. There is no more racial discrimination in this country. And we are glad of it. Now, institutional racism in that account becomes non-existent. It is erased. And I challenge any of you to remember the last time you saw the words institutional racism printed anywhere. The words aren't used. So if there is no more institutional racism, and if there is no more legal discrimination against people of color, then that means that we can move to this situation of a colorblind society. That means that no account of race can any longer be taken into consideration when you were doing hiring, firing, raises, admissions to universities. What this amounts to in a setting of institutional racism is a program of white rights. Except that if you called it white rights, you would be aligning yourself with David Duke, and you would not make it. That's the point of calling it the new right. This country doesn't want that kind of racist rhetoric anymore. So you pursue white rights under the theme of a colorblind society. That allows you to roll back everything that was put in place to try to make up for the centuries of discrimination and oppression in this country. And it has been accomplished. There has not apparently been a way to rip the mask off of this. And I used to blame the journalists who I felt were collectively completely asleep until I put myself in their shoes and I realized the genius of this is it's so hard to rip the mask off. And I think the only thing that is going to bring the right to account for its racism is this motion that we see everywhere on the part of people of color of outrage against seeing every gain that was made rolled back and seeing things like institutional police brutality just go unaddressed. And if it goes unaddressed long enough, we'll have another civil rights movement, which will then recreate the conditions of pressure from outside being applied to the elected officials. I do think we need to learn from the right that a lot of motion doesn't necessarily add up to a movement. And it's a far more powerful thing to create a movement that's networked in which people are working collaboratively toward the same goals.
0: That was American political scientist, lesbian, and feminist activist Dr. Jean Hardesty, addressing the U.S. National Women's Studies Association in the year 2000. Her 1999 book, Mobilizing Resentment, analyzes what fuels right-wing movements, including those organized by and for women. Hardesty died in 2025. Her analysis lives on. 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The Wings sound logo is from Libana's album, A Circle Is Cast. I'm Wings series producer Frieda Worden. 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

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We just heard from Benny Blue and Mercy, Mercy, Mercy off of When I'm a Fossil from Circus Tent. Tom Utz gave us Bitter Change off of Ring a Bellin from TJ. Hannah and Nathan, that's Hannah Sharon Naaman and Nathan Smith, performed Younger Days off of Love and Labor from Just Right. Tana C, that's Billy Cardine, Anya Hinkle, and Mary Lucy, gave us a medley of Mahala and Let's Hold On off of the record called Tana C, put out by Tana C. Steep Canyon Rangers, led by Aaron Burdett, with help from Edie Brickell, gave us Halfway to Reno, that's off of Next Act from Yep Rock. Tony Trischka, with help from Sister Sadie, performed Maple on the Hill, that's off of Earl Jam 2 from Down the Road. Thomas Cassell, with help from Trey Hensley, gave us a single, Making Some Noise, that's put out by Common Loon, and we began with Jared Walker and West Dakota Rose off of Nighthawk from DMR. My name's Kevin Elliott. The program's from the Joshua Tree. We're going to begin our next set with more new music from Ringo Starr with help from Molly Tuttle and T-Bone Burnett. Here is She's Gone.

We just heard from Jim Allen with help from Dorothy Moskowitz and Paul Connolly and others, and Where I Am, that's off of Maybe Things Will Be All Right from Orsini. Kevin Morby with help from Aaron Dessner performed Natural Disaster, that's off of Little Wide Open from Dead Oceans. The two tracks, that's Julie and David Hubner with help from Will Kimbrough, gave us The Night Has Come, that's off of Seasons Unknown from the two tracks. Gray Delisle and Les Green performed I'm Gonna Let You Call Me Baby. That's off of Gray and Green from Hummingbird. Whitney Rose, with help from Chris Scruggs, performed Tootsies. That's off of the Tennessee Polaroids from MCG. Jim Lauderdale gave us Hope Springs Eternal off of Country Super Hits Volume 2 from Sky Crunch. And we began with Ringo Starr and She's Gone off of Long, Long Road from UME. 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